Yes. All right. There she is, Nina Simone, getting us started as she does every Wednesday night right here, 8 o'clock on Radio Free Brooklyn. That's a track called Love Me or Leave Me, and that is the name of this program. My name is Francesca, and I'll be here with you for the next 2 hours. We have a great show planned, lots going on, so let's celebrate some music. How about we kick off tonight's show with some Mahalia Jackson? Here she is, live, How I Got Over. Right here, Love Me or Leave Me, Radio Free Brooklyn.

0: the power of hate is almost as strong as the power of love. The best way, of course, for me to get out was through the music and the poetry. Wasn't so much a belief in God as it was love of the music. There was a promise, you see, always in the black spirituals. There's that promise that things are going to be better.
1: I love Francesco very much.
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0: You've Been Gone Too Long. There was Buddy Guy. That's from the album Stone Crazy. Coco Taylor, Time Will Tell. We heard from Lead Belly, In the Evening When the Sun Goes Down. From Elmore James, we heard The Sky Is Crying. And of course, we kicked off tonight's show with Mahalia Jackson, How I Got Over. All right, thank you so much for listening. You are tuned in to Love Me or Leave Me right here on Radio Free Brooklyn. Let's take a minute. We'll throw some love over to Prison Radio, prisonradio.org. 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They bring the voices of incarcerated people into the public debate. All right, here's a piece that just came into the studio. This is from Kali Pri, Trans Healthcare in Prison. This is, again, prisonradio.org, a piece that just came in from Kali Pri. 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
1: Hi, everybody. It's Kali Pri. So I have been on hormone therapy as a transgender female for 2 years now. Along with testosterone blockers, I also get an injection of estradiol, 4 milligrams, every week. My most recent labs show that my estradiol level is at 136, which is on the low end of where it should really be. My number should be just under 200. But my doctor will not increase my 4 milligram dose to 5 milligrams, even though I have consistently been having severe menopause symptoms, hot flashes, night sweats, brain fog. The brain fog is especially bad, and I often forget names and words. I also have severe fatigue, which makes it hard for me to just function normally. If my doctor was just nice enough to help me and give me what I want, just 1 extra milligram of estradiol, I would feel so much better. I used to get 5 milligrams until I went to the hole for 3 months, and then the doctor decreased my amounts. Probably just to punish me. I used to feel normal, and I used to write a lot and also read lots of books. Now I can't even focus and do those things. My skin used to be soft and plump. I used to glow. Now my skin sags. It's drier and is dull. I've asked if I could please also take progesterone. My doctor says that progesterone isn't something that she believes is essential for transgender female hormone therapy. Now my doctor said she is going to decrease my estradiol from 4 milligrams to 3 milligrams. I asked her then, what number does she want my estradiol to be? She said 39, but this is wrong. 39 is the number for a cisgender male. I have filed a grievance, and my grievances all get ignored. I also was getting electrolysis until I went to the hole. Now I only grow hair on half my face, and so they signed me up for laser hair removal, but after only one session, it ended up burning my skin because they wouldn't let me shave my face before I went. They don't allow razors at this facility, only electric shavers, which aren't good enough. Now my laser hair removal was canceled. They won't let me try again, even if I shave my face. I tried to ask for electrolysis again, but they said there is no vendor here for that. As for medical care for transgenders, CDCR just does the bare minimum. Oftentimes, they don't even do that. Often, the doctors are incompetent. Even more often, doctors are transphobic. We are supposed to be getting the same care that other transgenders get outside of prison, but the fact is that they really do not care about us.
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0: All right, that was Otis Spann, It Must Have Been the Devil, from the album Walk in the Blues. And of course, right before that, one of my favorites, Barbara Lynn, You'll Lose a Good Thing. All right, thank you so much for listening. Let's just switch it up. Let's keep going. Here is Horace Andy, a track called Mr. Basie. This is featuring Verse Ital. It's the remix from Trinidad Roots. But here he is, Horace Andy, Mr. Basie, right here. Love Me or Leave Me, Radio Free Brooklyn.
1: Ital, they are and we represent.
2: One name.
1: The lion twin, cause the sound is blessed.
2: Verse Ital. Yes, I big up Verse Ital all the way in Holland right now, represent for Trinidad. Trinidad and Tobago, so we deal with it. Exclusive.

0: Thank you for letting me dress up like Mary Poppins when I was 3. Thank you for letting me act out scenes from I Love Lucy on my 10th birthday. Thank you for always allowing my freak flag to fly without ever making me feel weird about it. Even if they didn't always understand me, my family knew the life-saving power of fanning the flame of a young person's passions without judgment.
1: Share my love, come share my love. 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
2: 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Seen?

0: All right. Thank you so much for listening. You are tuned in to Radio Free Brooklyn. My name is Francesca, and I am so excited. I am joined here on the phone with Micah Morris of Micah and the Mirrors. And you are on the road, right? You are on tour. You're calling us as you're driving. So be safe. But I appreciate it. That's awesome. So where are you?
1: We just crossed the border from Colorado into Kansas.
0: So okay.
1: It's the most beautiful drive you've ever seen. It's all flat and beige. Great.
0: Wait, that's so awesome. And you have everybody. I mean, do you have the whole band is there with you?
1: Yeah. It's kind of a funny patchwork thing. One of my buddies, he flew out to play a show with us last night, and then he's playing guitar with us. One of my guitar players has a kid, so he couldn't come for like the first little leg of the tour because of Mother's Day.
0: So, oh yeah, right.
1: So we've kind of like added together some different members, but there's four of us in the band now. So.
0: That's awesome. Wait, I love it. And then last night was the album release, right? This is like album release tour.
1: Yeah. I guess it turned into more of like a release celebration. I was supposed to have the vinyl records, but they didn't come in time. But it was just a fun party though.
0: Wait, that's super cool. Yeah, that's fun. Wait, and so let's back up a little bit. So Micah and the Mirrors, where did you start? You know, who's in the band? You know, what's been the sort of the story of the development of the band?
1: Oh, it's very new. I was in a band for 11 years called Fast Eddie.
0: Okay.
1: And we had a bit of a dramatic falling out in Japan. We were touring Japan last year.
0: Oh, wow. Wait, and I think I had Fast Eddie on my show, actually, a few years ago.
1: We may have actually spoken before.
0: Yeah, I think we have. I loved your music.
1: I thought it was familiar.
0: Yeah.
1: Yeah, I remember Radio Free Brooklyn and your name. Okay, well, hey, good to see you.
0: Yeah, nice. I know. Wait, shit. Yeah. So, I loved that band. So you had been in that band for 11 years, and then you were in Tokyo. What happened?
1: You know, I don't want to get crazy or finger point you too much or anything like that, but it was
0: sure.
1: It was a strange situation. I think the other band members just kind of didn't have the same expectations of what the shows were going to be like down out there, and they got kind of stressed and stuff, and they decided they didn't want to play the very last show in Tokyo, so I wound up just going to play it by myself.
0: Oh, wow.
1: Met some other Japanese musicians that played with me, and they were amazing musicians for like a couple songs. Just randomly met them at the show.
0: Wow.
1: And then, but I just kind of had a moment when I was standing up there. I was like, all right, this is the beginning of my solo career.
0: Wow. Yeah. That's a really powerful moment, actually. I mean, that's as you're on the stage alone.
1: I was tearing up. It was pretty hard not to cry at that point. But
0: definitely
1: something.
0: No, I believe it. There's so much happening there, you know, and we won't get any deeper into it, but that's a really powerful moment. Yeah. I mean, my wheels are spinning deeply of, you know, there's a lot of meaning there. And so you've been solo since, but now you have the Mirrors.
1: Yeah. So basically as soon as that happened, like the next day after the band broke up, they left and I was just in Japan by myself.
0: Wow.
1: For a while. Yeah, I stayed there for like a week and a half afterwards. But the very next day, I called my engineer that I work with for Fast Eddie, and I booked studio time. I was like, I'm just going to do it. Trying to do this now. And I started kind of piecing together the bones of the album while I was there, wrote some music while I was there. And then I came back, and it wasn't until July I went to go record, and I just went out there by myself, and then my brother actually came out to do drums on the record. And
0: oh, that's
1: then,
0: cool.
1: Yeah, so see, that was special, too.
0: Yeah.
1: But went and worked with my buddy Randy Michael, who produced the record, and Dan Dixon, who's the engineer. We recorded the whole thing within, like, 10 days, and I didn't really have a name. I didn't have a name or a vision for anything to do with the band or anything at that point. I didn't really, whoa,
0: Well, it's sort of like therapeutic to just to make the music, you know, to not think about promoting it, not like not thinking about any of the business side of it, just to make music in that moment after all of, you know, like after sort of the rug is pulled out, you have to lean into the arts, I think.
1: Well, it was definitely, you know, it was a really crazy moment in my life. Just prior to that, just shortly before that, I went through a divorce. And then, so it was like, you know, that coupled with the band breaking up, which is an even bigger divorce, honestly.
0: That's
1: such a big part of my identity was tied up in that project. And, you know, I lost all of that. Kind of, it just felt like, you know, big part of my life just got swept away real fast, and I didn't know what to do. And I was like, well, I have to have something. I gotta like do something. I gotta like be working towards something. So I was like, well, I'm just gonna do it. I'm gonna take a lead and I'm gonna record. And then,
0: Oh, I love it. Good for you. You know, what else do you do? You're an artist. I love it. I feel like that's like nothing is permanent, but like your artistic drive is, you know, always something you can rely on.
1: That's good. I mean, that was what I, when I had nowhere else to turn as a kid, you know.
0: And then how did the music change? Like, how does, like, life-changing impact your music and your creative process?
1: I think, like, there was, to be honest, I think I had a pretty, more of a broad range in general, but our band was sort of, like, leaned into a certain particular style. And then in this case, I just kind of felt like, well, I don't really have those guardrails anymore. So I can kind of open up and do what I want to do and what I can do in different regards.
0: Oh, I love it. Because there's so much creative compromise that happens, too, especially after 11 years. Like, you sort of all fall into your role. So it must be really freeing.
1: It was. There was a lot of things. Resentment build up with people over time. It's not like it wasn't really strong enough to have issues. You know, I felt like we were like family or something. We would be together forever. But it's good that we weren't. You know, sometimes it's like you go through like a period in your life, and then you graduate, and you get to move on. And I feel like finally kind of free, and I don't know. I've never felt more like myself or free or able to just kind of do my own stuff. Like I even like things that they would never, like allow me to do in the other band. Like I play the flute in this band, you know.
0: That's like, awesome. Oh no, it's so great. You know, and everything for a reason. I really believe that. Like transitions are painful, but it's important.
1: For real. It's a blessing, and you got to kind of pivot and roll with it, I feel.
0: Absolutely. Especially if you're feeling so good about it. Like, great. You know? Like, all that shit's painful, but it's necessary. Like, great. Yes. I feel like we're meant to enjoy our lives.
1: Absolutely. And it's like, and you can. Can if you want to.
0: That's,
1: but you have to
0: totally.
1: Kind of you got to make the decision to do what you want to do.
0: I also sort of smashed my life recently and started over, and it's fantastic.
1: Oh, well, good. Yeah, there you go. Congratulations.
0: Thank you. I think so. wait, so the album is called Liar's Chair, which is a great name. What does the name mean? Where did that come from?
1: It's sort of like basically after a large swath of my friends stuff kind of went out of my life. You know, it's addressing a lot of these changes too, and with my divorce, and then kind of the good stuff where I just felt like I didn't know where I was. I felt kind of alone. I didn't know who I could be as a single person after my divorce. I spent a lot of time kind of alone and playing piano, and I just felt like so like such a pariah or something. All of a sudden I just felt like such a this vitriol going around just about my life and who I am, and it was just nobody's business really. And like there's it just felt like I was on trial all the time. I felt like a, you know, one of the things that I got accused of a lot was being a liar, which I really don't think it was fair.
0: Yeah.
1: Whatever. But yeah. I just felt like, what do you want me to do? Like, how do I make up for whatever it is that how I've wronged you or something? So, but it's like, what do you want me to do? I don't know what to do. It's like, you want me to just like strap myself to a chair and like burn myself alive, or like, will that finally make you happy?
0: Right.
1: Or something. Will you guys forgive me or something? You know. And
0: yeah.
1: So, but the lyrics are like, you should douse yourself in shame, strike a match, fan the flame on a liar's chair.
0: Wow.
1: Second one is like, burn your innocence away, warm their feet with your remains on a liar's chair. So, yeah, it's kind of like that. It was like, really, honestly, at that point, I was really bitter.
0: Yeah, no, but it's so powerful.
1: Really,
0: I think it's
1: very
0: human.
1: Very
0: yeah, and everyone can relate to that, too. I think everyone's been there. Where you're just, like, completely given up, completely misunderstood, you know, just, like, fuck, right?
1: Yeah.
0: Yeah.
1: Well, it's just, like, it sucks because it was coming from people that I felt like I was really close to before, that I felt like I had an understanding of friendship with.
0: Mm. Yeah. Oh, that really
1: sucks. Which is okay. You know, that was another thing where it's like, well, it just kind of volunteered to make my life, and it was better probably for both of us.
0: Right.
1: Focus.
0: And that's the transition. Yeah, yeah. No, it's true. All right, I'm going to put you on hold. We're going to hear some music. So we're here with the title track from the album.
1: It's a salty song. You know, it's kind of like, fuck you. Like, I don't, like, whatever, you know.
0: Yeah.
1: But I feel like there's a chord change, and it gets, you know, starts to thump a little bit, and it's kind of got like a T-Rex rock and roll part jumps in, and it's kind of like, where there's a swagger again. It's like, you know, this, I'm not going to just go down without a fight. You know, I'm going to be okay.
0: Yeah, so, yeah.
1: Something like that.
0: I love it. I'm inspired. all right, I'm going to put you on hold. We're going to hear some music. We'll come right back. But here cool. is Micah and the Mirrors off the latest album. Here's the title track from Liar's Chair right here on Radio Free Brooklyn.

0: All right, Micah and the Mirrors. That was a track called Liar's Chair off the latest album, Liar's Chair. So you're amazing. How do people support you? How do they find the album? You know, please plug all websites, plug all the things.
1: Oh, okay. Well, I imagine if you look up, there's no other band with the name. Luckily, there's no, like, contention with that. So if you look it up on Spotify, Apple Music, YouTube, look up Micah and the Mirrors, M-I-C-A-H.
0: M-I-C-A-H, yeah, Micah and the Mirrors, yeah.
1: Some people try to spell it like M-I-C-H-A, which is incorrect. And then there's that, and then Instagram, I have there's a page, Micah and the Mirrors as well, and then I have a personal one, Micah J. Morris. So, and then whatever, if anybody was interested in following those, I post mostly just about band stuff now. And then I haven't made a Facebook page yet. I'm just trying to get my sea legs with this, and there's just so many things to remember, and like doing everything alone
0: I know.
1: Now.

0: publicist. It doesn't seem like that should exist. Especially like a rock and roll publicist. I didn't even know that existed until I met him.
1: No, he's super cool. Yeah. And what is his Nighttime Asylum Publishing? Just to give him a quick shout out, Joe Black. But
0: Thanks, Joe.
1: Yeah, thank you, Joe. So people can find the album basically just putting Micah in the Mirrors searching, and then it comes up.
0: Also, we have vinyl that, I don't know if I mentioned it earlier. Yeah, our record did not come in time for our record release show, which was a huge bummer. But if anybody's interested in buying the vinyl, you can do pre-orders through SpaghettiTownRecords.com. That's my label. SpaghettiTown with a Y at the end. And then also, if there's listeners in Europe or whatever, we have my label out there called Beluga. And then you can order those in Europe as well.
1: Oh, that's so cool. I love vinyl. That's fabulous. And then you're on tour with a live band, which is different than the album, right? Mostly the album is you. You're doing all the things.
0: Yeah, well, it's the same music. Everybody's playing. I mean, they have their own kind of flair and personality. Kind of come in with whatever. But yeah, it's the same music, just performed live. So, but mostly building it kind of from the ground up with whatever. I pulled my buddy Chris at VR on board, and he's been kind of just like my right-hand man and all of this stuff. And kind of, we've both been kind of busting our ass real hard for a long time to try to make this stuff sound really good. I don't know if like it would have gotten anywhere where it is right now if it wasn't for like him helping me with the drive and helping me believe in the vision, kind of developing that. So, but we're he's sitting next to me right now, so it's probably awkward talking about him like that. But
1: that's awesome. But, good. I'm glad he hears it. You know, good.
0: Yeah, and then we got we had a really nice group of dudes that kind of came together early on, and then but unfortunately our other drummer couldn't make it, but we got our friend Frank who's been busting his ass really hard to learn the drum parts and come on the tour. And then actually, crazy enough, in the car with me too is my buddy Ian. He just jumped on last minute, but he plays in like Band of Horses and Riverboat Gamblers, a bunch of other pretty big bands and stuff. He just jumped on the show last night. He didn't even rehearse or anything with us. Well, I guess he did a little bit, but he's like a ringer, you know, just throw him right in. He was good to go.
1: That's so awesome. Yeah, that's so fun. That chemistry. You know, when musicians have that language, it's amazing. Oh, I love it. Yeah. And then what is your next stop? Where's the tour? Can people find it on the website, or, you know, how do people follow along?
0: Honestly, I mean, I probably need help with it. Like, I don't necessarily look it, but I'm getting to be like an old guy, and I'm just not good on social media stuff or whatever. But I mean, Instagram really is like my biggest way to keep up with me. And
1: it's easy.
0: So, but yeah, I have a flyer with all the tour dates on there. I don't even have a website like yet, man. I'm just like, I need to.
1: And what is your Instagram one more time? Is Micah in the Mirrors?
0: Yeah, you can look on Micah in the Mirrors or my personal page, because it's Micah J. Moore.
1: Perfect. That's easy.
0: It's all one.
1: Yeah.
0: Yeah. But yeah, there's the tour dates. We're going first stop. We're driving to Tulsa, Oklahoma right now.
1: Oh, that's so fun.
0: We're going straight to the venue. We got to go load in right away.
1: That's awesome. And you have a show tonight?
0: Yeah. Yeah, awesome. We're going straight to the venue now. And tomorrow we're going to Austin, Texas.
1: Nashville. I love it. Yes. When are you coming to Brooklyn?
0: Oh, we'll be there on the 17th.
1: Oh, awesome. Okay. Where in Brooklyn?
0: You can come. Cobra Club.
1: Okay. Oh, how fun. Yeah, I'll see you there. Yeah. That's outstanding.
0: Are you coming? You gotta come.
1: I will. Yeah, I will see you there.
0: It's funny, I just got off the phone with this guy who they offered to play on the show with us, so we're just adding them last minute.
1: I'm
0: gonna find the name, but it's Old Dirty Bastard's brother.
1: Nice. Oh shit, I'd definitely be there.

0: I love OTB.
1: yeah, that's my favorite rapper. But,
0: Wait, that's so cool. Crazy.
1: Yeah, I just got on the, I got on the phone with him for a minute, and he was like, "Hey man, I'm just out here in the West Coast touring with my cousin Jizza." I was like, "You're kidding me?" I'm like, "No way." It came out of the blue too. So it's just weird happenstance. But,
0: that's amazing.
1: Yeah, it's gonna be a full show. You should definitely come.
0: Oh, I can't wait. Absolutely. Yes. Wait, so that's May 17th. What's all the info? May 17th.
1: May 17th at Cobra Club, and that's it's a Sunday, but I mean, I figure like New York's the city that never sleeps, right? So
0: yeah, absolutely.
1: Probably doesn't matter.
0: Sundays are live. Yeah. Yeah, that's great. Yeah. Oh, I'm excited. Okay, good. Well, yeah, thank you. And then what's next? What's after the tour? Are you, any new songs, any album? I mean, I know you just dropped this one, so no pressure. but I love it.
1: Well, I feel like I kind of broke the seal now, and there's just songs that are just kind of flowing pretty easily, so I'm definitely going to try to keep the momentum going, but I don't want to oversaturate. You're going to give like people time to process what you put out, but we're going on another tour in July on the West Coast. So we'll kind of just cover the whole country.
0: Yeah.
1: And then after that, this is some other shows and stuff. But I think, yeah, I'll probably dig in a little bit harder trying to, you know, work on some new material and stuff.
0: Awesome. Well, please keep in touch. I have airwaves for you anytime.
1: That's awesome.
0: You give good radio.
1: Yeah. yeah, we can be friends.
0: Absolutely. And we'll go out tonight. We queued up a track called Condolences. So what should we know? What should we know about this?
1: Oh, well, if you've been on the whole interview, listen to the whole thing, the song is about Japan and when my band ditched me on the last show. And it kind of addresses like my divorce and stuff too. But it's like basically... it says 11 years on the table. Now I'm singing alone on a Friday night. Five of them with a lover who bled my heart till it was dry. And I don't know where I come from now that it's over. I don't know where I belong now that it's over. But it's like condolences. All due respect. Got no regrets. This little death was heaven sent. You know, it's like little death, rebirth kind of thing.
0: That's beautiful. Yeah. Oh, I love it. Yeah. No, that's like a perfect way to wrap up this interview. Wow. I love it.
1: Yeah, it kind of worked out well. Yeah.
0: Yeah. Well, I can't thank you enough. You know, we'll do this again soon.
1: Yeah, for sure. Anytime.
0: All right. Here he is, Micah and the Mirrors. Here is a track called Condolences. This is off his latest album, Liar's Chair. The track is Condolences right here. Love Me or Leave Me on Radio Free Brooklyn.

0: I don't know how much value I have in this universe, but I do know that I made a few people happier than they would have been without me. And as long as I know that, I'm as rich as I ever need to be.
1: Sister Francesca, Big Up, Irie, Perfect Love.

Hey, beautiful people. Greetings from the Conscious Underground. 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

That was Bunny Wailer, Rule This Land, from Bunny Wailer Sings the Wailers. We heard Lee Scratch Perry, Dreadlocks in Moonlight. That was the cutthroat version. We heard Gregory Isaacs from Babylon Too Rough. That was the anthology with Joe Gibbs Scorcher. From Berez Hammonds, we heard Putting Up Resistance. And from 1959, we heard Jimmy Cliff, King of Kings. All right, thank you so much for listening. We are always running out of time on these Wednesday nights. Let's mix it up again. Here is Killer Mike and Anthony Hamilton. Here is Nobody Knows, Michael and the Mighty Midnight Revival. Here is Killer Mike and Anthony Hamilton. Right here, Love Me or Leave Me, Radio Free Brooklyn.

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Huh? Did I tell you not to fuck with me? Huh? Look at you now. Huh? 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Bitch ass nigga. What?

0: young folks been saying to me, "Hey, Pops, what you mean, what a wonderful world? How about all them wars all over the place? You call them wonderful? And how about hunger and pollution? They ain't so wonderful either. But how about listening to old Pops for a minute? Seems to me it ain't the world that's so bad, but what we are doing to it. And all I'm saying is, see what a wonderful world it would be if only we'd give it a chance. Love, baby, love. That's the secret. Yeah. If lots more of us loved each other, we'd solve lots more problems. And man, this world would be a guesser. That's why old Pops keeps saying.
1: Yeah, yeah, it's your boy XP representing the Rhyme Addicts all the way out from LA. Chilling out with Francesca. You know the deal, it's nothing but the real.
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0: Police, how can a kingpin squeal? This is crazy, I'm on the right track, I'm finally found. You need some soul searching, the time is now.
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Dear friends, near and far, greetings from Bushwick, New York. It's Mondo Jazz on Radio Free Brooklyn. We took a little break and we're now back to where we left off, sharing the best recent and upcoming albums. And today we started with In the Shades, the sophomore release by Finnish singer and composer Selma Savolainen. The tune we featured at the top of the hour, with its intriguing Carole King overtones, is entitled Angry Man. Just one of the many highlights of an album that further cements Savolainen as one of the singers to keep an eye on and lend an ear to on the European scene. Next up, Chicago trumpeter Marquise Hill. His new EP entitled Beautifulism opens a new chapter in which he addresses spiritual transcendence, sonically delivered through that blend of jazz and R&B that Hill is known for. Built around his rhythm section featuring Junius Paul on bass and Marcus Gilmore on drums, the lineup of this album reads like an all-star team, including, among others, Makaya McCraven on drums, Emmanuel Wilkins on alto saxophone, Emmanuel Michael on guitar, and on the track we're about to hear, entitled Blues, the scorching guitar of Matt Gold.

That was Blues by Marquis Hill. Let's keep think adventurous with Looking for Consonants, the second chapter of George, the project that John Hollenbeck assembled as a way not to forget George Floyd, and which features Anna Weber on tenor saxophone and flutes, alongside Sara Rossi and Chiquita Magic on synthesizers and vocals. True to its name, the band continues the tradition of tunes inspired by or dedicated to eminent figures named

George, as in the case of the tune we're about to hear, entitled Lewis, dedicated to the great George Lewis and featuring a gorgeous dialogue between the voices and the flute played by Anna Weber. After that, another flute-centric tune, Roof, from the self-titled album by the Amsterdam Sextet Stargazers, led by British saxophonist and flutist Flynn Peters, a musician who has traveled from hard bop to free jazz and is now documenting a more spiritual side of his artistry, as we'll hear on this tune entitled Roof, which we'll get to right after Lewis by John Hollenbeck.

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1: Lewis by John Hollenbeck and his band George, and Roof by Stargazers are the two tracks that we featured in this flute-centric set, which has quickly brought us to the end of the first part of today's show, in which we'll feature a fascinating new album by Italian singer Sonia Spinello, who continues on her path of elegant and sophisticated introspection with an album featuring pianist Sonia Cardellone and a number of special guests, including Achille Succi, whose distinctive bass clarinet adorns the beautiful unfolding of the title track entitled Eterea.

case you've just dropped by, this is Radio Free Brooklyn and you're listening to Mondo Jazz, once again dedicated to recent and upcoming jazz albums. And while this edition of Mondo Jazz is indeed dedicated to great new jazz releases, the tune we just listened to is dedicated to a master from the past, Razan Roland Kirk. Everything's Cool, Everything's Cool is one of the many jams that clarinetist Harry Scholar recorded for his new album, which features an amazing lineup with Bill Frisell on guitar, Desron Douglas on bass, and Jonathan Blake on drums. This release, which also marks the launch of Scholar's new label, Red Brick Hill Records, is both a reflection on and an act of gratitude towards the musician who shaped him and left an echo in his life and music, hence the album's title Echoes. Roland Kirk in the tune that we just heard, but also Miles, Frisell, Benny Goodman, Marion McPartland, and many more. Another album built around this same bridge between generations of musicians is the latest by German pianist Joachim Kuhn. The title may not be particularly inspired, Joachim Kuhn and the Young Lions, but the music is unquestionably powerful and deeply inspiring, continuing the time-honored, even though no longer practiced enough, tradition of elder masters nurturing younger generations of players, taking them on the road or into the recording studio. In this case, the up-and-coming musicians that Kuhn selected for the project are Jacob Bench on trumpet, Andres Kohl on marimba, Nils Kugelmann on bass, and Sebastian Wolfgruber on drums. At 82, Kuhn keeps busier than ever, and this young lineup has brought him another infusion of energy, as you'll hear on Slick Stuff, the opening track of this album released by Act Music. After that, we shift gears with the latest album by saxophonist Ben Phlox, Moonshades, a collection of 12 originals and standards inspired by the moon at a time when, with the Artemis II launch, we seem to have entered a new moon space age. Phlox's album, however, still looks at the moon the way centuries of philosophers and artists have looked at it, as a symbol of the unknowable and of the human impulse to search, before mankind's presence will turn even this mystery into more real estate. Musically, the project dwells on ballads and mid-tempos that at a superficial listen may sound quite traditional, except that around every corner there are subtle details and nuances that seem to tell the listener that yes, these may be standards, but they are approached with a modern sensibility. Take for instance the guitar work of Will Greff alongside Phlox on the beautiful rendition of Moon and Sand, which we are about to hear right after Slick Stuff by Joachim Kuhn.

Slick Stuff by Joachim Kuhn and Moon and Sand in the rendition by Ben Phlox are the two tracks that we just listened to. In the next set, we turn to two other young musicians who, like Ben Phlox, are more than happy to accept the challenge of modernizing the tradition. Let's start with the one and only Dida Peled, chanteuse and guitarist extraordinaire, but also the beloved host of the Dida Show here on Radio Free Brooklyn every Friday at 3 p.m. She has a new album out, which is an organic representation of her style, one in which on one hand she commands attention with the soft power of a voice that may seem soft, even delicate, but is precisely for that reason is impossible to ignore, and on the other side she has a guitar style that is warm, sophisticated and virtuosic without ever becoming flashy, the traits of a true artist. On I Wish You Would, she focuses on blues compositions by the likes of Mary Lou Williams, John Lee Hooker and Jelly Roll Morton, revealing new sides to them, sometimes playfully but always compellingly. From this album, on which she's accompanied by a dream lineup featuring Sullivan Fortner on piano and Rhodes, Tony Scher on bass and Kenny Wollison on drums and percussion, we're going to listen to the title track, I Wish You Would, before turning to the new album by Joe Webb. The Welsh pianist continues with great success to move along the path blazed by the masters of jazz piano, but he does so with the sensibility of someone who has also grown up listening to Britpop, and it is perhaps for that very reason that Joe Webb is able to connect with a much broader audience than many other jazz players. His latest release, once again published by Edition Records, is entitled Neath Beat, and features his regular trio with Will Sack on double bass and Sam Jesson on drums. We'll hear them on the tune entitled Fantastic Mr. Cox, coming to you right after Dida Peled and her rendition of I Wish You Would.

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1: Just before the break was Fantastic Mr. Cox, a tune by Joe Webb, which was preceded by Dida Peled and her rendition of I Wish You Would. After two musicians who make music deeply rooted in the tradition sound fresh and current, let's now turn to music that, 42 years after its recording, still sounds as joyfully over the top and exhilarating as it was when it was played live in Hamburg back in 1984. I am referring to the music of the Tentet, led by Carla Bley, whose imaginatively raucous 1984 concert at the MDR in Hamburg is now documented on a double album entitled Joyful Noise, which come December might very well be competing for Album of the Year, at least in my book. From this band on its last European tour before Carla Bley shifted her attention towards her sextet, we're going to listen to a tune whose title perhaps foreshadowed the changes ahead. New Direction.

That was La Llave Maestra, a perfect way to enter the third part of a radio show dedicated to the infinite outcomes of the cross-cultural influences that keep today's jazz scene in constant motion. In this band, the encounter between some of the main figures of Bogota's neotropical movement, namely singer Karen Nerak, Ivan Medellin on synthesizers, Pelango on bass, and Pedro Ojeda on drums, and three up-and-coming jazz horn players from France, Léon Fall on saxophone, Antoine Bergeot on trumpet, and Stéphane Montigny on trombone, gave birth to a band called Combo Efectivo. Their debut EP documents the instant connection that emerged among them, despite the geographical distance separating the Colombian and the French scenes. With the next tune, we move on to another cross-Atlantic path, the one that took Brazilian drummer Paulo Almeida to Switzerland. His new album for the Dutch label Docs Records builds on Almeida's Brazilian foundations to then create a cosmopolitan project which we're about to enjoy through a tune entitled Lembranças do Boi.

That was Lembranzas do Boi by the Switzerland-based Brazilian drummer Paulo Almeida. Up next, another Brazilian contemporary musician deserving wider recognition, pianist Beto Paciello, an artist who devoted 4 decades to life as a commercial musician or session player, while always keeping a special place in his heart for jazz. His new album is entitled The Stoic Suite, after the Stoic philosophers that Paciello turned to during the pandemic as a way to survive emotionally after the passing of both his parents, while he remained alone at home and his wife was stranded abroad because of travel bans. The tune we're about to hear is entitled Sunset Skies and spotlights the soprano saxophone of John Ellis alongside an all-star rhythm section featuring Eric Harland on drums and John Patitucci on bass. A lineup assembled by Paciello's longtime collaborator Rogério Boccato, and also featuring Anne Boccato on vocals. After that, another album made possible because musicians thankfully recognize no borders. Fun Slow Ride, an album remastered and re-released 10 years after its original appearance by singer, composer and arranger Gigi Telesforo. With the rich production of Leo Cedron, the project brought together musicians from the US, including Ben Cedron, Alan Hampton, Satchel Vazandani and Moses Patru, alongside prominent figures from the Italian jazz scene like Max Ionata, Greta Panettiere and Alfonso De Ida, among many others. The result is a lush collection of songs like the one we are about to hear, entitled Say No, coming to you right after Sunset Skies by Beto Paciello.

Sunset Skies by Beto Paciello and Say No by Gigi Telesforo are the two songs that have brought us quite close to the end of today's edition of Mondo Jazz dedicated to recent and upcoming releases. Before turning to the last track for today, let's pause for a moment for our traditional reminders and announcements. Like every week, Mondo Jazz is followed by Bushwick Garage, Radio Free Brooklyn's psychedelic rock weekly show by Rob Pritchard, so stay tuned. 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Bassist and composer Ben Allison wrote and performed our theme, featuring Ted Nash on flute and the voiceover by Payang Threadgill. A few days ago, Record Store Day brought with it the usual bonanza of special amazing releases, and for jazz fans, one that stood out was Burn, a live album documenting a performance recorded back in 2000 at the Swiss Cities Jazz Festival by Roy Hargrove and his quintet. One of the grooviest and most energetic peaks of that live performance was a tune entitled Careisms, dedicated to Hargrove's former pianist Mark Carey, a powerful reminder, if one were still needed, of the explosive force Roy Hargrove could bring to the stage. And that, my friends, will be it for today. Thank you for listening. Be well. Good night, or good morning, or good afternoon, whenever you're listening, from wherever you're listening.

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3: 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I'm your host, Rob Pritchard. Thanks for hanging out with me tonight. I'm going to start things off with the title track off the new Johnny Nameless album, The Tower.

We just heard Professor Electric covering Eddie Money's Shaken. Coming up next, here's the Limonanas live at Abbey Road with Salvation.

That was Los Mundos with Bonneville. Coming up next, here's new music from Gardenia. This track is called Electric Feel.

That was War on Women with Malevolence. Coming up next, here's Genesis Owusu with Death Cult Zombie.

We just heard Roar, the latest brand new single from Fat Concubine. Coming up next, here's Phase 2 with God.

We just heard Noise River with 6 and 9 and 7. Coming up next, here's Love Honey with Lonely Dancer.

was Lindsay Troy with Love is Deeper. Coming up next, here's Ote Onne with Underdog Bark.

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We've been listening to a collaboration between Al Lover and Helicon from their album Arise. We just heard Goodbye, Cool World. Coming up next, here's Spacemen 3 with Walking with Jesus, Sound of Confusion.

That was Astro Tits with We Dream of Electric Sheep. I got that track off an amazing Bandcamp compilation called Psych Against Cancer, Volume 3, Part 2. 54 incredible tracks in the service in the fight against cancer. Only 10 British pounds. Go to Bandcamp. Get Psych Against Cancer, Volume 3, Part 2. Buy the music. Rock out. Fuck cancer. Coming up next, here's A Place to Bury Strangers with Out of Place.

We just heard Toys That Kill with My Kinda Rockstar. Coming up next, here's Buzzard with Cinderella's Midnight Surprise.

We just heard brand new music from Brigada Vendetta. That track is called Headed for a Fight. Coming up next here in the Bushwick Garage, here's Yahweh Nailgun with Venison Mama.

We've been listening to Philomath from Eaton Fullen's latest album, Butterfly Compound. Coming up next, here's Moongoose with The Mysterious Coffins of Author's Seat.

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We just heard Rancho Relaxo with Trying to Forget. Coming up next, here's Holy Monitor with Hunter's Moon.

0: And that's going to wrap things up for this week's edition of the Bushwick Garage. I've been your host, Rob Pritchard. This is Radio Free Brooklyn. Please don't go anywhere. Robert Javors is coming up next with an amazing show called Black and Blues. Till next week, bye-bye.
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10: Good morning, music lovers everywhere. This is Bob J, bringing you episode 379 of Black and Blues, the weekly black music program here on Radio Free Brooklyn. As usual, we have a theme, and a theme is a continuation of something I do on alternate weeks, and that is taking a look at obscure 1950s record labels that featured R&B, blues, and doo-wop. Today, I'm continuing and finishing my look at the Rainbow Record Company, and then I'm going to introduce a new record label to you called Onyx, a very short-lived label located in Brooklyn, and produce some really fine music. But let's continue our look at Rainbow. This is the last part of my look at Rainbow. I think it's part three. Rainbow produced quite a lot of music, most of which is irrelevant to this show in that it was pop or kind of a middle of the road kind of music. But they did produce a large amount of doo-wop stuff, which was really excellent. So let's go back to the early years of a Rainbow, 1952, with a group called the Jets. This is a song called The Lovers.

We started off that set with The Lovers by the Jets with Orchestra from 1952. Waverly Mason was the lead singer. Other members of the group were James Walton, Walter Taylor, Herbert Fisher, Charles Booker, and John Bowie. Following that was The Clovers, When You Come Back to Me from 1950. Lead singer there was the great John Buddy Bailey. Other members of the group, Matthew McWhorter, Harold Lucas Jr., Harold Winley, and William Harris on guitar. This was the first record of decades of recordings. They were one of the best-selling R&B groups of all time. After that was You Came to Me by the Duvals with Orchestra from 1955. There actually is no group called the Duvals, even though the record says the Duvals. This was the Five Crowns, all the members of the Five Crowns. No changes. Why they issued it as by the Duvals, it's anybody's guess. And we closed out with Bop Bop Boo by the Dappers from 1957. Only two members of this group are known, the lead singer Larry Harrison and James Stewart. The others lost the history. Well, I think we got off to a pretty good start. This is a look at Rainbow Records. So continuing on, This label was active mainly in the 1950s. So we're going to go back to 1956. This group is called The Winners, although I don't think they won anything. They never had a good selling record. The members of the group are unknown, but this is a recording that they did for Rainbow Records. Can This Be True?

We opened that set up with the winners from 1956, Can This Be Love? This is an unknown group. Following that was Sweet Lulu by the Love Notes from 1954. The Love Notes consisted of Wallace Rose on lead, other members Bob White, Teddy Santos, John Davis, Ed Anderson. This is a group that started in 1952 in the Kendall Street Housing Project in Roxbury, Boston, Massachusetts. Yeah, a really fine, fine group. After, oh, by the way, that Latin beat, that cha-cha beat that they had was a pretty new thing in the 1950s, but a lot of doo-wop groups incorporated either a cha-cha or a mambo rhythm to a lot of their songs. There are hundreds of songs from the 1950s that employed either a mambo or a cha-cha beat. And I was very fortunate in that I hung out with a lot of Puerto Rican people back in the day, and I knew how to do those dances. And when that beat started to be used in R&B, all the non-Hispanic kids came to me and said, oh, we got to learn how to do that. No one had any idea what those dances were about. So not that I was a great dancer, I was decent, but I had to teach everybody how to at least do the cha-cha. Mambo was a little more difficult for most people, but the cha-cha beat they all got. It's fun reminiscing. Well, after the Love Notes, you heard the Marquise with Alfonso Brown and the Tune Toppers, I Don't Want Your Love from 1956. Now, the Marquise at this time, this is a group that started out with Rainbow, but the group with Rainbow, only one member was known, and that is a guy named Bobby Hendricks, who became very well known in the music world in the 1950s. He was a member originally of the Swallows, a really phenomenal group, Junior Denby and the Swallows. And in 1957, he joined the Drifters, where he sang leads on songs like Drip Drop, if you remember that. In 1958, he went solo and had a huge hit with Itchy Twitchy Feeling, which went to number 5 on the national R&B charts and number 25 on Billboard's Hot 100. That was a big accomplishment to be on both those charts. He worked with the Drifters on and off from 1961 to 2008. Yeah, a 47-year career on and off with the Drifters, Bobby Hendricks. And we close that with I'm Sorry by the Love Notes from 1954. The Love Notes consisted of Wallace Rose. Well, I don't have to repeat it because it's the same group that sang on Sweet Lulu. Well, you are listening to Radio Free Brooklyn. The show you're listening to is Black and Blues. I'm your host, Bob J. This show is regularly aired every Tuesday morning starting at 11 o'clock and going to 1 p.m. And every show has a theme. Today's show is a look at two different labels that featured primarily doo-wop. I'm talking about the Rainbow Records and Onyx Records. I'll give you advance notice. Next week will be a repeat show. I have a meeting with my oncologist, which cannot be postponed because this guy is doing so well that when I, you know, they schedule you and they let you know, and I told him, I said, no, Tuesday's the one day I can't, you know, I really can't make it. And they said, well, we can reschedule you. I said, would you please do that? And they said, oh, the next available appointment is mid-November. I said, you know, he's an oncologist. Usually you can't wait like another 6 months to see him because there might be a problem. And they said, well, we're sorry, we can't reschedule you. So I had to keep the appointment. Unfortunately, the appointment was during the hours of the show, so I won't be around the next week. But I'll be continuing my look at songs about food
the week after. So it gives you a little preview of what's coming up. Well, let's continue on with Rainbow Records. Next group, one of the more famous groups in the doo-wop scene in the 1950s. I'm talking about Lee Andrews and the Hearts. This is from 1954. Baby, Come Back.

You just heard Drag It Home Baby by the Jets with orchestra from 1952. This had the same lineup as the Lovers that I played to open the show. Preceding that was the Winners, Rockin' and Rollin' from 1956. And before the Winners, you had the Five Crowns, A Star from 1952. The Star consisted of Wilbur Farr on lead, the Three Clark Brothers. Now, the government names that they had were James, Claude, and John, but everyone knew them as Papa, Nicky, and Sonny Boy, and the bass singer was Doc Green. This was their first record. This is a group that later on, I think in 1958, formed the New Drifters. The Drifters were disbanded by their manager, and a new group was formed, consisting of members of the Five Crowns. I think it was 1958. And we opened up with Baby Come Back by Lee Andrews and the Hearts from 1954. Lead singer there was Arthur Lee Andrew Thompson. Now, his pops was the great Beachy Thompson, the second tenor of the Dixie Hummingbirds. He often co-led with Ira Tucker, and he was with them for decades. One of the greatest voices in gospel was his father. Other members of the group were Roy Calhoun, Thomas Curry, Jimmy McAllister, and John Young, with Kenny Lowe on piano, which you heard tinkling in the background. Well, let's continue on with Rainbow Records from the 1950s. Let's listen to the Swans. Ain't Like That No More.

First up, Ain't Like That No More by the Swans from 1953. Ray Roberts was the lead. Other members of the group were Jack Williams, Ray Dingle, and Jimmy Watson. After that, the Clovers from 1950. Yes, Sir, That's My Baby. John Buddy Bailey on lead, Matthew McWhorter, Harold Lucas Jr., Harold Winley with William Harris on guitar. This is their first record. This group became very, very popular in the 1950s. It was formed in 1946 in Washington, D.C., in Washington High School. They started with Rainbow Records and had no hits. Nothing was going on with them. In 1951, they moved to Atlantic Records, and like magic, the hits started coming. They had 18 hits in the top 10 R&B between 1951 and 1956. This is one of the best-selling doo-wop groups of all time. The song that they sang, on, as you just heard, goes back a long ways. It was first done by a gentleman named Gene Austin in 1925. And this is only one of over 250 versions of that song. It is still heard today in jazz clubs. You hear jazz versions of this song. You hear on occasion a pop version of it. It has long legs, as they say. The song is 100 years old. Well, after the Clovers, you heard Popcorn Willie by the Marquise with Alfonso Brown and the Toontoppers from 1956. This is the reverse of I Don't Want Your Love that I played earlier. And we close with the Five Crowns from 1953, Alone Again, the same lineup as A Star that I played earlier in the show. Well, you are listening to Radio Free Brooklyn. I'm sure you know that by now. And I have a feeling you know the show is Black and Blues, and I'm your host, Bob J. We're a two-hour weekly show here on Radio Free Brooklyn. We play all kinds of black music. Right now, on alternate weeks, we're playing obscure record labels devoted to blues, R&B, and doo-wop. And the alternate weeks, you don't know what to get, except I'm in the middle of a series of songs about food, which will continue another few weeks, and then we'll change topics and do something new for you. So the next set will be the last set devoted to Rainbow Records, and then we're going to a new label called Onyx. Well, let's finish up with the Five Crowns from 1952. You're my inspiration.

We started out that set with the Five Crowns from 1952, You're My Inspiration. Following that was Bells of St. Mary by Lee Andrews and the Hearts from 1954. This had the same lineup as Baby Come Back. The song, however, has a long history. It was written in 1917 by Emmett Adams with lyrics by Douglas Ferber. And it was very popular World War I era, and then it just faded. It was revived in 1945. And the reason that it was revived is that it was featured as the feature song in a film. And the film, by the way, had the same name, Bells of St. Mary. And the film featured Bing Crosby and Ingrid Bergman. And it was a boffo hit. And it revived the song. And the song became so popular, it's been sung by artists of every genre. So to give you an idea of who sang it, The Drifters, Connie Francis, Andy Williams, Aaron Neville, Perry Como, Sheryl Crow, and scores of others. Well, after Bells of St. Mary, another old-time song, Since I Fell for You by the Love Notes, 1954. Now, this song doesn't go as far back, but it was written in 1947 by Buddy Johnson. Now, Buddy Johnson was one of the best big band leaders of the time in the 40s and 50s. Buddy Johnson Orchestra, and the featured singer was his sister, Ella Johnson. They made, I would say, 100 records. I'm sure they did. But this song was so popular that it's been done since 1947 by over 300 artists, including Dinah Washington, the Harptones, Roy Hamilton, the Spaniels, Barbara Dane, Lloyd Price, Doris Day, to give you a small list of the people who have loved this song and have recorded it. And we closed out with the Five Crowns from 1952, Who Can Be True? Well, that ends my look at Rainbow Records. Hope you enjoyed it. They produce some really fine music. And some was, you know, very typical of its day. You know, I'm not just going to play the songs that were either big hits or, to my mind, were at the top of their genre, because there are very few records that get to that status. But it produced a lot of very good music. Onyx also produced some fine music, but Onyx was around for a very short period of time. They produced 20 records, of which only 18 were released for public sale. So very short history, but it's a Brooklyn label, comes from Brooklyn. It was located on Avenue D and East 55th Street. That's like five blocks off Utica Avenue. But I'll go into the history of the label, which is quite short because the label had a very short history. But I'm going to start off. One of their premier groups was the Pearls. They had two groups that became really big, the Pearls and the Velours. Now, remember, I told you they only produced 20 records. Five of them were done by the Pearls, and other five were done by the Velours. So half their releases were just two groups. So we're going to start off with a song that was played at every party I ever went to in the 1950s. Well, from junior high school to high school, this song was, as I say, I don't think there was a party I ever went to where I did not hear this song played. It was not a national hit, but it was a huge hit in New York. Because I partied in Brooklyn a lot, in Williamsburg, in South Williamsburg, which was then mostly Hispanic, in Bushwick, which was 100% Puerto Rican in those days. I partied in Bed-Stuy a lot, which was all Black at that time. I partied in Harlem a lot, and that was all Black, not in El Barrio, not in the east part of Harlem. And this song was all over New York,
all the bar, I partied in the Bronx also. Didn't party in Staten Island. I don't know if they'd let me in to Staten Island. Of course, there was no bridge at that time, but I don't think they'd let me on the ferry knowing that I was probably a kind of a liberal sort of guy. Staten Island was not known for its liberal tendencies. Shall we put it that way? But anyway, let's listen to a 1956 recording by the Pearls. By the way, I think every record that was released was accompanied by Sammy Lowe and orchestra, even though it's on the label. I'm not going to repeat it each time I introduce the artist on the label. No, it was Sammy Lowe and orchestra, but this is Let's You and I Go Steady.

the first set devoted to the Onyx label started with Let's You and I Go Steady by the Pearls from 1956. Howard Guyton on lead. Other members of the group were David Clowney, better known as Baby Cortez. He had a huge hit as a solo artist called Happy Organ. Robert Spencer and Robert Guy. This is a group from Detroit, but became very popular on Brooklyn's Onyx label. Next up was Remember by the Velours from 1958. This group was led by Jerome Ramos. Other members of the group were John Cheatham, Donald Haywood, John Pearson, and Charles Moffat. This was formed in 1956 in the Bed-Stuy section of Brooklyn. And yes, they produced 5 of the 20 records that Onyx produced in its short-lived history. After that, the Impressors. Is It Too Late? From 1957, this is a group from Manhattan consisting of Eddie Cyphers, Leroy and Otis Walton, and Richard Williams. And we close that with Dearest One by Dean Barlow and the Monterays from 1957. Grover Dean Barlow was the lead, accompanied by Ed Jordan, William Lindsay, Waldo Champ Rollo Champin, and Billy Baines. Now, Dean Barlow was born in Detroit, but moved to the Bronx in 1951 when he was 16 years old, and he started recording with a group called the Crickets in 1953. Then he went to the Monterays, and finally he sang with the Bachelors. And I think, 1957, he was with the Bachelors, which was really the same group as the Monterays. Now, he lived in the Morrisania section of the Bronx and became a very influential figure in the doo-wop movement of the 1950s. And Morrisania was one of the hotbeds of doo-wop music. It was the home of course, Dean Barlow and the Crickets. The Chords, I don't know if you're familiar with them, but they were the original group that did Shaboom, one of the biggest songs in R&B history. It was home to Lillian Leach and the Mellows of Smoke From Your Cigarette fame. It was home

to a Jewish lead singer. Yes, yes, a Mr. Himmelstein and the Heartbreakers. Because this was an area, it was a predominantly Jewish area that eventually in the late 1950s became predominantly black. And it produced a ton of music. As a matter of fact, there's a documentary on YouTube. I forget the name of it, but devoted to Morrisania. What happens is some of the biggest singers of the time came back to the junior high school where they started performing. And they reminisced and they start singing again. These are older gentlemen and women who were, you know, the thing in the 1950s. Oh, the group The Chantels came from that area. But the documentary is all about the Morrisania section of the Bronx. So that's, I guess, how you could find it on YouTube. But it's really worth your while if you're interested in the history of this music and listening to some great, great song. Lillian Leach is singing like she did in the 1950s, although she was 50 years older. And it'll really warm your heart, even if you didn't grow up with this music like I did. But if you really enjoy it, that's a documentary to watch. Meanwhile, let me remind you, you're listening to Radio Free Brooklyn. The show is Black and Blues. I'm your host, Bob J. We're on live every Tuesday morning from 11 to 1. And today, the behind part of the show is devoted to the Onyx label. So let's continue with Onyx. This is, we're going to start off with a group called the Marquees. Now, this is the same Marquees that you heard earlier. Yes, they were on the Rainbow label. But what happened is when they got to Onyx, they changed to a female lead and changed some members of the group. So it's not the same name, and it's a continuation of that group, but it's not the same anymore. But this from 1956, the Marquees, Hope He's True.

We opened up with Hope He's True by the Marquees from 1956. The Marquees this time was led by June Bateman, who became a solo artist, a Possum Overalls and stuff. She had a long career as a solo artist, but here she leads the Marquees. Other members of the group were Ronald Mack, Lloyd Lomelino. Why did I get stuck on such an easy name? Robert Stowers and a guy named Charlie. This group was from Harlem, from around Broadway and 130th Street. After the Marquees, you heard No, No, No by the Impressors from 1957. And then you heard the Cordells, I Started Out, from 1956. The Cordells were a Brooklyn group who consisted of Robert Walker on lead. And the other two members of the group that were known were David Ramsey and Merlin Jenkins. They were, there's another member of the group, but don't know the name. And we closed out with the Pearls from 1957, Yuzumatuz. Well, let me take a break from playing music and tell you a little bit about Onyx. This was a company that was started in June of 1956 by a gentleman named Jerry Winston. And Jerry Winston worked full-time as a salesman for a record distributor named Malvern, one of the biggest in the city. And as a salesman for a big distributor, he got a feel for what people were buying, what, you know, jukeboxes were putting in the jukeboxes, what songs, what kind of songs were selling. So he decided that why should he just be a salesman, but he might as well start a record company and maybe have some big hits and make a lot of money. So in 1954, he started a Latin label called Mardi Gras. Now, you have to understand, at this time in New York, there was a huge Hispanic population in New York City, but it consisted almost exclusively of Puerto Ricans. South Bronx was exclusively Puerto Rican. El Barrio, East Harlem, exclusively Puerto Rican. Bushwick, exclusively Puerto Rican. South Williamsburg, all the South streets were almost 100% Puerto Rican. There were a lot of strictly Puerto Rican neighborhoods, although there were Puerto Ricans all over the city. So having a label devoted to Latin music was not unusual. And he had two major artists, one who was good, but kind of a pedestrian kind of Latin guy named Al Castellanos. And then he hit gold with Charlie Palmieri, Eddie's brother. And Charlie became a big star in the Latin music world and the salsa world. And Jerry Winston was in on it. And 2 years later, in 1956, he saw that doo-wop was becoming, it wasn't a fad, it was really here to stay. So he decided to open Onyx Records. He headquartered it in Brooklyn on Avenue D and East 55th Street. I have a feeling, since that's not an area that is a commercial area, I have a feeling he lived there. And that was his home address. I could be wrong. I don't know. I tried to research it, but I couldn't find out. And he used Sammy Lowe's orchestra on almost all his records. I don't know if he had a relationship with Sammy Lowe, or I don't know how they met. That's another thing I couldn't find out in all my research. But by late 1958, which is only a year and a half after he started, he took some of his groups to MGM Records because he got a, you know, they got a really good deal with MGM and he was making more money. So he kind of put aside Onyx Records, and he started a company called Newport in 1958. Didn't do very much there. And in 1959, he gave up producing records. Only a year after he started a new company, you know, he gave up producing records and opened a distributorship called Wendy Distributors in Newark, New Jersey. Now, Newark was a hotbed of black music
in the 1940s and 1950s. And then that dissolved and he retired. He still was one of the best salesmen. Everyone talks about him, Jerry Winston, as one of the greatest salesmen at Malvern Distributors, which was the, one of the biggest in the city, maybe the biggest, I'm not sure. But that's a guy who had a dream. He acted on it. He owned three labels in his lifetime, parenthetically, none of which were very successful. But, I mean, Onyx gave us the Velours and the Pearls, two marquee groups in the doo-wop era. So we got to be thankful for that. He did a good job there. Well, now that I've told you a little about Onyx, let's continue with more music from the Onyx label. This from 1956. This is a group called The Wanderers. Great Jumpin' Catfish.

Opening up was Great Jumpin' Catfish by the Wanderers in 1956. Lead singer was Ray Pollard. Other members of the group were Frank Joyner, Robert Yarborough, and Shepard Grant. This group started out in 1952 as the Barons. After them, you heard Can I Come Over Tonight by the Velours from 1957. This has one of the best bass parts in all of doo-wop history. After that is Thinking of You by the Wanderers from 1956. That's the reverse side of the 45 Great Jumpin' Catfish. And we close with The Pearls. It's Love, Love, Love that has the same lineup as Let's You and I Go Steady. Well, we're coming very close to the end of the show, but have time for one more. Let's listen to The Pearls from 1957. This is a song that's been sung by hundreds of people, Your Cheatin' Heart.

0: Well, you just heard, I guess he figured out the name of the song, You're Cheating Hot by the Pearls from 1957. Now, this song has a long history. Well, actually not that long, because it was written in 1952 by Hank Williams. Hank Williams Sr., not Junior. It was revered. It became an instant hit, and it has been covered by over 325 artists. Yeah, since 1952. Here is a small list of who covered it. Frankie Lane, Elvis Presley, Paul Anka, the country star Ernest Tubb, Connie Francis. Those were just a few of the people that did their versions of Your Cheatin' Heart, originally done by Hank Williams. You should go on YouTube or wherever you get your music and listen to the original version by a country star who, I mean, his version is incomparable. He just put it, I guess when you write your own songs, you sing them in a way that no one else can sing them. They have a special meaning to you. And Hank Williams really delivers on his version of Your Cheating Heart. Anyway, next week is a repeat show, but a repeat from the far distant past. So unless you've been listening to the show for like 7 years, you've never heard what I'm going to be doing. So listen in, and I'll be back in 2 weeks with more songs about food and non-alcoholic drinks.
1: 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I'm Calvin Williams. 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
2: 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What's the point, man? Jesus. You're causing so much divide. All of its propaganda, you know. 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You want lockdowns and masks? Look at Cuomo. Want that for the rest of our fucking lives? Damn, you guys are despicable, disgraceful, and shameful. Forget you. 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
1: Hello, and welcome to The Mess. Oh, wow, it's the last time I'm doing that, and I really messed it up. But that's kind of the nature of the show. Welcome to The Mess with Jess on Radio Free Brooklyn. I'm Jesse Roth, and after 5 years, tonight will be my last show. It's been a great ride and a bittersweet moment, but I'm also going to play my favorite songs of 2025, and I kind of slapped this together recently, so I'm just going to start with Bad Bunny's album, Debitar Mas Fotos, and the titular song, which was a hit this year.

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Okay, just to give you some context on how I went about creating this playlist, I have a playlist for every month. So first I went to those playlists for each month and looked at what were my favorite songs and also what songs have I been listening, like still listening to, even past their month. And, you know, I didn't watch Stranger Things. Maybe now that it's over, I'll watch the entire series. But Joe had a big year. He played a lot of music festivals. I saw him perform at All Things Go in D.C. in June. And this song from The Crux, Basic Being Basic, I love it. And I kind of think that it also is representative of 2025. So let's play it.

0: funny.
1: Oh, here we go. I went to the Mayhem tour this year. It was amazing. This song, obviously huge, one of the best of the year, Lady Gaga.

0: Okay, segue, because Lady Gaga was in the music video for this next song, which was one of my favorites when it came out, and it's just really fun, and it's Fat, Juicy, and Wet by Sexy Red and Bruno Mars.
1: Ooh.

I want to apologize to my father, who is a loyal listener, for playing that song that was a lot about pussy. All right. Changing vibes a bit. This was on my top five songs of the year. It came out pretty early in the year, as the lead single for the newest Haim album, called I Quit. And it is still like my favorite song on the album. And I got to listen to it and walk with the Haim sisters and others to Cherry Lane Theater, where we got to hear parts of the album before it came out. And I saw them live earlier this year, but after that, and it's just such a good song. That's all I gotta say. Here we go.

Okay. Amazing song. My timeline is definitely all over the place with this playlist, but Fontaine's DC released a single that they then put on the deluxe version of their album Romance from last year. And I saw them perform at Primavera Sound in Barcelona this year. And I just love this song so much. It's sort of become a part of just my list of songs that will always make me feel good. And it's true, it's amazing to be young.

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I think probably, you know, my parents are listening. I feel like I have more people listening than I have in the past, and so I'm extra nervous. 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All right, I'm going to throw a curveball. I also was looking at my hyperfixation song playlist, which is songs that I literally just will listen to over and over again. And this song was on there. And, you know, 2025 was the year that Ed Sheeran stayed relevant to me. And, I mean, I think he did release an album, but I don't know. I just feel like he's always sort of around. But maybe he's in the Kia Asylum, as my brother says. And I really like the song Ozzy's Arm. So it's a banger. I'm going to play it.

Hell yeah. All right, now we're going to get into the pop girlies, starting with, obviously, it girl of the moment, Addison Rae. And it was really hard to pick a song, but I feel like I got to play Headphones On because that just sort of has, you know, the philosophy, you know, just put your headphones on, listen to your favorite song. And then I'm going to follow it up with What Was That by Lorde. Obviously, a huge moment. I was supposed to be in the video, a.k.a. I got to Washington Square Park and stood around for a couple hours, but then left. And then, obviously, she filmed the music video later. But it still is such an amazing song. So let's give it up for the girls.

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1: They could describe everything with one single word. You know, like,

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That's so 2025. You feel me? Okay. This little section is going to be about debuts. So for the people who have put out music for the first time, one first being Romy Mars, the daughter of Sofia Coppola and Thomas Mars of Phoenix. She's only released like two songs, but this song went viral on TikTok. I really like it. It's called A-Lister. And then I'm going to follow it up with the debut of 2025, in my opinion, one of my top five albums from Who's the Clown, Audrey Hobart. This was her very first single. Yeah, so she is known as friends of Gracie Abrams and worked a lot with her on her last album. But she is, this is like her, this was her very first foray into solo music. And it absolutely went mega viral, obsessed. The whole album is so good. And this is the song that started it all, Sue Me. So A-Lister and Sue Me. Give it up, girl. Girls, yes.

wanted. Yes, that song goes so hard. All right. Next up, this song is not was not like a hit of the year, like popular or whatever, but it was on my hyperfixation playlist. And I actually got to write, I got to listen to the album before it came out. Indigo D'Souza and Precipice is the name of the album. And this was released as a single before the album. And I was obsessed. I'm obsessed with it. And I want to listen to it. It's Crying Over Nothing.

I love that song. I feel like Indigo D'Souza's like underrated and needs to have a moment. Okay, speaking of moment, I feel like when this song came out, it was a moment. I didn't really love Renee Rapp's new album, Bite Me, but this song was the first single, Leave Me Alone, and I feel like it was iconic. Leave me alone, bitch. I want to have fun. So let's do it.

fun. All right, I'm going to play two songs back to back. Huge moments, huge songs of the year in the U.S. Daisies by Justin Bieber from his album Swag. Huge song. It's really good. And then The Subway by Chapel Roan. And if you live in New York, you know, near Union Square, it's all Chapel Roan on the wall in her hair. And it was streamed many times. All right, let's do this.

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So they didn't come out with an album. Actually, two of the members of Blackpink came out with albums this year, Lisa and Jennie, and they were both all right. And yeah, Rosé's album was like last year. But they did release one single, and I'm obsessed with it and the music video. It's so good. So I'm hoping we get a Blackpink album in the next year. And the song is called Jump.

Hell yeah. Okay, one of my favorite songs of the year, Midnight Sun by Zara Larsson. The album itself was so good. I can't wait to listen to it next summer. But, you know, summer is a mindset.

All right, next up, I'm going to play the Doja Cat single Jealous Type from her album V, which I feel like is underrated, like didn't get enough praise. And I think her working with Jack Antonoff was a really good idea. And I love the 80s vibe of this song. So actually, let's do this song. And then we're going to play House Tour by Sabrina Carpenter, Man's Best Friend, big album of the year. It was hard actually to pick just one song, but House Tour was its own moment, if you will. Here we go. But-

All right. So what do we got next? Okay. There's this band. They came out with their debut album. They're from New York City. Their name is Laundry Day, and they came out with their album Earworm. And it is an earworm. I'm obsessed with the song. It's on my hyperfixation playlist. It's Supermodel.

Okay. A sad moment that happened this year was that Ozzy Osbourne passed away, and Aerosmith and Youngblood performed in his honor, and they also released a few songs together, and I really like the song My Only Angel, so I'm going to play it. R.I.P. Ozzy.

0: Okay. Pop culture moment, I guess, but more in the gossip sense, nothing to do with the, well, actually, so Tate McRae, a young pop star, was dating the Kid Laroi, sort of a Justin Bieber dupe, and then they broke up, and then I think he sort of said some shit in a song, and so she fired back with this song, which is awesome. It's called Tit for Tat.
1: Thank you.

Okay, so of course I have to mention that this year Taylor Swift did release her 12th album, The Life of a Showgirl. And, you know, when I first listened to it, I did not care for it, I'll be honest. And I haven't really gone back and listened to the entire album, but I do go back and listen to this song, which is a bop. And let me just look really quickly at the credits. Oh, well, yeah, it's Max Martin and Shellback. Anyway, this is Honey by Taylor Swift.

0: me honey if you want.
1: All right, I have to play this song, and shout out to my dear friend Brady Richards, who's listening. Huge moment of the year, I'd say. Florence and the Machine, Everybody Scream. Very jealous of Brady, who got to go to the album release party where Florence was there. And this song is just iconic. Everybody Scream.

This year was just iconic in so many ways. We had the return of two pop stars. One, Hilary Duff, released her first single in, I don't know how many years, over a decade. And then we got a new Robin song, and it's been a while since we've heard from her as well. So I'm going to play Mature by Hilary Duff, followed by Dopamine by Robin. A beautiful pairing.

Okay. Next up, Hayley Williams of Paramore went independent, I think, officially record label wise, and she released this album, Ego Death, at a bachelorette party this year, and it is wonderful. And I'm going to play the titular song. She calls out Morgan Wallen pretty much in the song.

song now so that I have time to play the rest of the songs on my playlist. So, one of the biggest moments of the year, I would say, was when Lily Allen released West End Girl, her basically divorce album, and it listened, like, the way, if you listen to it from start to finish, it's like a play, and I'm pretty sure she's going to be doing a stage version of it, and I'm going to be seeing it live next year, April something, at King's Theater near my house, which I'm really excited about. So I'm going to go right into West End Girl. Here we go.

Okay, I'm sorry. I'm going to cut it at the monologue or the FaceTime so I can play all the other songs. Next, a huge album of this year, so good, Lux by Rosalía, and the lead single, Berghain, with Bjork and Yves Tumor was just a huge moment. Here we go.

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This is a newer single, but Eli, an amazing new pop star, released her album Stage Girl, debut album, and then this single I've been obsessed with.

All right. Thank you so much for listening to this the past 5 years, if you've listened at all. I love you. I appreciate you. I am going to go out on my favorite song of the year. I still be playing this many times a day. It's 12 to 12 by that little twink from the East Village, Somber. Thank you all. Have a great night. Happy New Year. Here we go.

0: If aliens were to come to Earth and ask me what is a human female, I would introduce them to you. No. Yes. No. Yeah, what?
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2: 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This is what Brooklyn sounds like.

The Unanswered Question by Charles Ives, played by the Cincinnati Philharmonic Orchestra. How old do you think that piece is? Maybe like 2008? Because it's so weird and it juxtaposes consonants and dissonance? You'd be wrong. It's from 1908. Charles Ives was one of the most incredible composers. He was doing stuff with dissonance and radical harmonic stuff years before Schoenberg and the other Viennese composers. And Ives was American, from Connecticut, in fact. And The Unanswered Question was premiered on this day, 80 years ago, right here in New York City at Columbia. And it's since entered the repertoire as one of the most mysterious and harmonically radical compositions ever. And it has these two textures. The first is these slow, quiet strings. And I've said that these represent the silence of the Druids. And the second, the question motif played by the trumpets, is the perennial question of existence, which each time the woodwinds come in, they're trying to answer that question. What the question is, we don't really know. It may have been taken from a poem by Emerson, The Sphinx, from 1847. Charles Ives was big into the transcendentalists. I assume the question is something like, what does it all mean? Here on The Best Is Noise on Radio Free Brooklyn, I'm your host, Ben Gambutsa, and although we won't be asking the question, what does it all mean today, we will be asking, what is it all for? And the answer that we're going to come up with is art. And someone who believed that art was what it was all for was Wagner. And lately, I've been listening to some Wagner. I don't usually listen to Wagner, but I was editing a book in which Parsifal, the opera about the Holy Grail, figured. And the way the author talked about it, it just got me thinking I should probably listen to Parsifal. So on the train up to Boston last week for a work trip, I was editing this book and I was listening to Parsifal, and it really enhanced the experience. I should probably tell the author to make it as a soundtrack or something to the book. So I've been into Wagner. I just finished Infinite Jest this weekend, and I'm writing about his use of Liebestod, which, if you know anything about Wagner, means love death in German. And it's how Tristan and Isolde, that opera ends, the sort of deathly consummation of love. Like, you know, Romeo and Juliet, they're so in love that they like have to die together. And David Foster Wallace in Infinite Jest, he refers to this motif a couple times. And so I've been writing about that. And also on May 22nd, yeah, May 22nd is Wagner's birthday, 10 days. So I wanted to do a little early birthday celebration and also just let you know what I've been listening to. So up next, we're going to hear some Parsifal, and we're going to hear the part from the maidens in the garden. I haven't seen Parsifal. I don't really know the plot. I'm not really good at remembering or even understanding plot. One time I went to see, I don't know if it was La Bohème. No, it was a Verdi opera, and at the Met. And for like 10 minutes, I was reading the program notes trying to figure out what the thing was about, but I just couldn't understand. It goes too quickly. Like, plot descriptions, they go too quickly for me to understand. It's like, this happened, and this happened, and this happened. I don't know how people keep that in their brains. But anyway, this is going to be a moment from Act 2 when Parsifal arrives at this castle, I think looking for the Holy Grail, and he resists the temptations of these flower maidens who are trying to, like sirens in the Odyssey, woo him into, I guess, like, seduce him into doing something. I don't know, that kind of vibe.
Some point I'll know this, the plot, but it's some of the most beautiful music ever. And certainly some of the best music in Parsifal, if you can even quantify what's the best. So we're going to play a little bit from that. And then we're going to hear some Max Reger. Today is Max Reger's birthday. He died in 1916 on May 11th. And he was a really important German composer, hyper contrapuntal romanticism, kind of like Mahler in the sense that it was like the height of romanticism, but he made it really, thorny contrapuntal romanticism. So Max Reger was really influenced by Wagner and especially Parsifal, which Max Reger went to see for the first time in 1888. And I'll tell you that story when we finish listening to Wagner. So here are three movements, three sections of Act Two from Wagner's Parsifal, sung by Jonas Kaufmann and played by the Vienna State Opera with Philippe Jordan conducting, here on The Best Is Noise on Radio Free Brooklyn.

movements from Wagner's Parsifal. Parsifal, not like wonderful, Parsifal, and not like partiful, Parsifal. Here on The Best Is Noise on Radio Free Brooklyn, I'm your host, Ben Gambutsa, and we're celebrating an early Wagner birthday before May 22nd, and that was Jonas Kaufmann, Jonas maybe, Kaufmann, singing with the Garden Maidens and with the Vienna State Opera and chorus. You know, when I was queuing up these pieces in the queue, the website only lets me do 250 characters. And it made me think about how every time, you know, you have to talk about a piece of classical music, you got to say so many words to describe what it is. And it makes being a radio host so easy. And we're also celebrating Max Reger's, the anniversary of his death, which was in, a year long ago. That is not the year that we're currently in, and was in fact 1916. So it's the 110th anniversary of Max Reger's death. Now, Max Reger was an interesting composer. He was born in 1873 in Germany and died in 1916 in Leipzig. And he was a pianist early on in life, but he wasn't sure whether he wanted to pursue a career in music. But in 1888, he was invited by his uncle to go to the Bayreuth Festival. I think that's how you pronounce it, which is in Bayreuth, Germany, which is the festival created by Wagner in a specially made opera house, mysteriously, magically, one of the best acoustics in the world. I've never been, but everybody talks about it. No one seems to know quite why it's so good, but it is amazing. And it's where Wagner's operas are performed every year, and you have to register like a year ahead to even go. Anyway, he went, and he saw a production of Parsifal, featuring the same staging and sets the world premiere of 1882. He also saw Der Meistersinger, the Master Singer of Nuremberg, and that's what was being performed in Bayreuth for the first time that year. And for Reger, he was very impressed, and this is what made him want to be full-time a musician. And he wrote this overture and sent it to somebody who was a musicologist in Germany, and he said, "This is great, but just don't be too influenced by Wagner. This sounds a little too much like Wagner. Tone it down." And he said, "Write melodies, not motifs," because Wagner, with his leitmotif technique, which is a theme to connote an image or a character or an object, it helps the audience remember the plot of what's happening in the thing when it's so long. He said, "Use melodies, forget about the motifs." And so Reger kind of did that. I mean, he wasn't like a great melodist like Tchaikovsky or Mozart or anything, but he definitely did not do the motivic work sort of thing that Wagner did. Anyway, he wrote this Psalm 100 I really wish I had an assistant for this shit so I could just have this up. He wrote this in 1908 as the setting of Psalm 100. And this was a couple years after Mahler's Eighth Symphony of 1000, which is his huge choral symphony. Even though he already did the Second Symphony, which was also a choral symphony, I guess. But yeah, so this psalm, it's basically like a choral symphony. And it's incredible. It's giant. And you really get a sense of how thick the textures that Reger used are. He was obsessed with counterpoint. He wrote some piano transcriptions of themes by Beethoven and Bach, and they're very contrapuntal, which means counterpoint, which means different voices interacting with each other, and there's a lot of voices going on at the same time.

as opposed to melody and accompaniment, which is like a bass, and then you got melody over it, which is more simpler. And you really hear that counterpoint. And here, this is the first movement of Reger's Psalm 100, and it's called, this first movement is the Yachzit movement, which means rejoice. And you'll also hear them sing the German words for serve and come. It's very joyful, and it's just huge, and it's triumphant, and it's great. So this is played by the Bamberger Symphony with Horst Stein conducting. Happy death day, Max Reger. I hope this is a fitting tribute to you here on Radio Free Brooklyn. 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

0: Today, I'm at Martina's playground where I'm surrounded by skaters both young and old. But age is not necessarily indicative of skill. As Omar Rivera tells me, he's been teaching students for over 20 years and learns something new every day.
1: My name is Omar Rivera.
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2: Oh, my favorite trick can you guys do?
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0: I'm Victoria Principato, and this is what Brooklyn sounds like.

0: All right, welcome to Radio Free Brooklyn. This is Bridging Brooklyn on Radio Free Brooklyn. A lot of Brooklyn right there. Welcome, everybody, to the only show in Brooklyn about, on Radio Free Brooklyn, about Brooklyn. You can believe that. I'm sorry, I'm just getting set up right now, but it's going to be a great show today. Glad to have you all on, and thank you for listening to my chair squeaking in the background. That is very, very nice of you to do that. So let me see. Let me give a little quick shout out, first of all, to Radio Free Brooklyn. Thank you for letting me do what I do, which is sit in front of a microphone and talk to you for an hour straight. Few people would allow a random guy to do that and much less listen to it. And let me quickly tell you, here in Radio Free Brooklyn, what I'm going to be doing this hour, in case you're a first-time listener here, Bridging Brooklyn is a show where we talk about the news of the week happening in the top, one of the top five boroughs in the whole city of New York City. Let me kick it off right away. I want to quickly talk about the opportunities at the Prospect Park Alliance coming up this year. If you are interested in the 2026 Woodlands Youth Crew, it's a paid youth employment program in Prospect Park. Participants will gain hands-on environmental experience, which includes restoring trails, planting native trees, and removing invasive species. You'll earn $17 an hour, and you'll build some job skills. This is all for New York City youth. All you need are working papers, and they are in the spring. They're in the summer, they're in the fall, and all you have to do is go to prospectpark.org/youth employment by February 12th of this year. You're going to need a resume, you're going to need a cover letter, you're going to need some sort of reference, and you're going to need a proof of tetanus shot as well. I guess no other shots required. So there's that. And speaking of, if you or someone you know is a youth, if you know one of those types of people, the Student Youth Employment Program has opened up for everybody in New York City. It's the largest youth employment program for all people ages 14 to 24. I did it myself when I was a kid, and it was a great way to get my foot in the door. Highly recommend if you are looking to get experience but don't have experience. And if you are looking to get money because you don't have money, if you are 14 to 15 years old, then they'll have programs that are more about projects and more about basic skills that you'll need to understand what working means. And then between 16 and 24, it's more of an actual real job that you will be able to use to hopefully build yourself up into something more when you have the time to do so. The deadline to apply is February 17th, 27th. Oh my God, it's early. I'm sorry, guys. And all you have to do is go to application.nycsyep.com. There's also a paper application. So point is, as we are coming into the cold season and hopefully eventually coming out of the cold season, there are opportunities for you or your child to become engaged and to maybe make a little bit of money. If you are thinking, I wish that there was more ways for me to get engaged in the city, then you're in luck. The new mayor of New York City, Zohran Mamdani, has signed an executive order this Friday, which has established the Mayor's Office of Mass Engagement, which is designed to streamline City Hall's existing community fairs and public engagement units. As Mayor Mamdani said, the Office of Mass Engagement will organize participation across this city, proactively reach those that have been excluded, and ensure that public feedback is embedded directly into how we design policies, deliver services, and make decisions. I think this is great because right now, in New York City, there are a lot of people who care a lot about how the city is run. I assume if you somehow found Bridging Brooklyn on the Radio Free Brooklyn app that you have passed many, many hoops in which you are also interested in doing that. In which case, you need to know how exactly you can become engaged. There are a lot of people who wish that they could help and don't know how to help. And in previous administrations, there has been no way to connect those two things. I have talked and I will continue to talk every week about the possibility of joining your community board. And community board applications in Brooklyn are still open through the month of February. However, for many people, the option of volunteering your time in the middle of a Tuesday in order to support your community is not practical or reasonable or something that sounds interesting at all. So finding ways to connect all of these lovely New Yorkers, all these lovely Brooklynites who want to help, want to build community and need to be able to work around a 9-to-5, work around a normal life is very, very important. And I appreciate that the new mayor is prioritizing that. So let's see. What is going on? I've already blown past. Talked too fast, too quick already. Let's see. The Brooklyn Museum is kicking off its first Saturday's program for 2026 with a tribute to Black History Month. This is a free after-hours series, which has been going on since 1998, and it's the museum's big public program every first Saturday of certain months throughout the year. There's live music, there's performances by artists in Brooklyn, there's movies that they show, there's tours, there's art classes, and there's talks from community leaders. All you have to do is look up Brooklyn Museum First Saturdays, see what they're doing. I think what's coming up first on Saturday, February 7th is the very first one with a program titled First Saturday, Imitate No One, Honoring Black History Month by Paying Homage to Innovative Artists Who Re-envision Tradition While Building Community. So if you are near the Brooklyn Museum and you're looking for a way to engage, that's a great way to do it. It's free. I've gone. I love it. It's so nice to have something that's built for people in the community. Highly, highly recommend. And a very, very different track, but just down the block, the Brooklyn Conservatory of Music is doing an old-time square dance program on Sunday, January 25th from 6:30 to 8:30 p.m., at the Brooklyn Conservatory of Music Concert Hall. This is what they say on their website. Brooklyn Conservatory of Music's Community Jam Series continues with something new this January. Our first ever old-time square dance led by someone named Sergeant Sidhu. Great name. Open to all ages and levels of experience with square dancing, this community hang is the perfect place to show off your moves or learn your first steps. I would not be showing off my moves. I would be learning my first steps. I've never done a square dance in my life, and I didn't expect to see it for the first time in Brooklyn. But if you're willing to shell $15 for if you're a normie like me, or $10 if you're a student, just a little bit cooler, Brooklyn Conservatory of Music, January 25th, this upcoming Sunday, 6:30 to 8:30 p.m. If you're a student, I guess I'd kind of hope that you have maybe something else going on a Sunday afternoon, Sunday evening, but still very exciting, looking for stuff to do. One thing that I hope that you're not looking to do is join a eating competition in Brooklyn this upcoming year. Sadly, Nathan's Hot Dogs, I'm realizing they're legally called Nathan's Famous, which doesn't mean that they are famous, but they are, has been sold for $450 million. They opened up as a 5-cent hot dog in Coney Island more than a century ago, and has now been sold to packaged meat giant Smithfield Food for $450 million. Smithfield has held the right to produce and sell all of Nathan's products in the U.S. and Canada, in Mexico, since 2014. And now they have acquired Nathan's. But don't worry. This is when I saw the news, the first thing that concerned me was, will the hot dogs remain in the same high quality? And they assure me in their press release that they will be the exact same high quality hot dogs. And of course, that the eating competition will suffer no setbacks whatsoever. Thank God. Thank God. I did a little bit of reading because obviously anyone who's listening knows who Joey Chestnut is, but I'll still fill you in just in case. Joey Chestnut is the reigning Nathan's hot dog eating champion after eating 70.5 hot dogs in 10 minutes last year. He's won 17 of the last 19 events when he set a record in 2021 for 76 hot dogs and buns in 10 minutes, which is unbelievable. Truly insane level of commitment. And also, by the way, I didn't realize this, he is more dominant in his sport than Usain Bolt or Michael Phelps is in their respective sports. He is the single most, I'm trying to remember how they define this exactly. He is more far ahead of anybody else in professional eating than any other athlete is in any other sports. And he's a hometown hero. That said, there is maybe a little bit of controversy behind that. The potential champion is a man whose name escapes me right now, but he's Japanese and he has been basically barred from the competition, the official Nathan's hot dog eating competition, because he won't sign up an exclusivity deal with the Major League Eating organization. So it's a little bit of bullshit right there. Because he's hosted his own independent hot dog eating contest since being barred, and he actually has destroyed Joey Chestnut's record. But I think because he is not a local Long Island or Staten Island guy, maybe there's a little bit of people willing to look the other way. So take that into consideration when you're tuning into ESPN for the next one. And yes, it is on ESPN. It's unbelievable. I also looked up the rules because I have watched it, but I hadn't fully appreciated the complexities of this sport. The sport's been sanctioning the Nathan's hot dog specific event since 1997. But in order to be an entrant, you can't just be really good at eating. You have to, there's certain qualifications. There's 20 contestants. You have to, I've been a previous champion. If you've ever been a champion, then you automatically can come in. You have to win a regional qualifying event. And then there's also individuals can qualify as one of two wild cards, which is the highest two average qualifier scores without winning a single qualifier. So there is a way to get in, or you can be specially invited by the Major League Eating Association. They don't invite people nearly as much as they used to because back in the early 2000s, I wish I had done a little bit more research on, I wish I could remember who this was, but they had a football player come on as their celebrity guest and he only ate four hot dogs because he just wasn't committed enough. Four hot dogs, and then he stopped. Four hot dogs is more hot dogs than I would ever eat in a single sitting. It's still extremely impressive, but it pales in comparison to the 70.5 hot dogs of Joey Chestnut. So you can see how pathetic that is. They do count portions of hot dogs up to 1/10 of a hot dog. That's how they determine exactly. They're going in granularities when they're determining how many hot dogs you've eaten. It used to be 12 minutes long, but since 2008, they've shortened it to 10 minutes. I don't know why, but that's very important that they did. Sorry, 1/8 of a length of a hot dog, not 1/10. Ugh, I'm so sorry. There are penalty cards, so it's not just this unregulated mess. I don't know if they thought of this or they were just copying soccer or football, but appropriately, there is a yellow and a red penalty card, I assume, for ketchup and mustard. But you can get a yellow penalty card for messy eating. And you can get a red penalty card for what they call reversal of fortune, which is their official title for throwing up or vomiting. And that has been very controversial because there have been situations
1: in which whether or not the contestant barfed is under consideration. For example, in the early 2000s, one of the contestants appeared to blow chunks but keep it in his mouth, which is truly disgusting. But that's why you tuned in. That's because you wanted to know. So I also found this really great. I mean, this is great. This is really great. Look, this is all Brooklyn. It took place on Coney Island. I have a right to talk about this. From ESPN, an archived 2004 posting on ESPN. The title is Accusations Hurled at Hot Dog Contest, which is mostly where I got my information. Here we go. The Japanese professional speed eater who I mentioned earlier is named Takeru Kobayashi, otherwise known as the Tsunami. He's destroyed the competition for the second consecutive year at the Nathan's famous 4th of July International Hot Dog Eating Contest. He scarfed down 50 and a half hot dogs in 12 minutes. He's 24 years old. Just to give you an idea of how far this sport has come, because 50 and a half is an unbelievable, truly insane amount of hot dogs to eat, and it simply pales in comparison. It's a simply pathetic amount compared to what we're currently looking at. There's also gambling that's you know, official, unofficial. You'll be surprised to know that the International Federation of Competitive Eating has a lot. They're very serious about the rules. They're very serious about making sure no one's drugging. Drugging, I guess, involves muscle relaxers. Because there's money on the line. People make money, and you could be a professional. Like, Joey Chestnut has an endorsement deal with, it's an Impossible Foods brand, which got him in trouble because he was willing to partner with a vegetarian hot dog company. I'm sorry, I did a lot of research on this last night. This was a gold mine once I saw this. They initially, Nathan's tried to bar him. I'm sorry, that's not true. The international organization tried to bar him. Nathan said, he's the only reason that anybody eats Nathan's hot dogs is because of Joey Chestnut. You can't take him out. But they were very concerned because he was not eating, hot dogs made from animals. But fortunately for all of us, they were able to look the other way just this one time. In 1997, this is from the article, when the first of three Japanese champions came to the scene at Coney Island, one competitor said that there were many complaints that he had two stomachs. And then this is Rich Shia, who was a contestant. No one has two stomachs, Shia said. We're all born with the same stomachs. Amen, Shia. Amen. Thank you for that. We are all born with the same stomach. Beautiful. So, trying to see if there's anything else. I've talked for 10 minutes about this, but it's so interesting. I just think this is great. Footage captured by ESPN of the time when Kobayashi is accused of throwing up and the controversy surrounding it confirms that some hot dog slush did spill through Kobayashi's fingers and pieces of liquid bun did spout out of his nose, but footage shows that the time had already expired. And if the time has expired, then you're safe. You're allowed to squirt as much liquid bun of a hot dog out of your nose as you want. One thing that's important, if you have never watched competitive eating, is that the new meta is that they dip the hot dog bun in water. You're allowed to drink any liquid. I'm sorry. I'm going to keep talking about this. You're allowed to drink any liquid and you're allowed to dip it. It's legally allowed. And that is better because it's a lubricant that allows it to, you can swallow it whole, which is a very important strategy. So it makes sense that a little bit might squirt out of your nose. Kobayashi says, I feel good. I got over the 50 mark, even by a half. He got 50 and a half through an interpreter. Others, though, weren't satisfied. Hungry Charles Hardy was a five. These people are probably all passed away at this point. Is a 5'11", 360-pound New York City corrections officer who had a paltry 20 hot dogs. Says he should have been disqualified, period. I mean, I had people in Atlanta call me on my cell phone saying that they saw it on TV. Hardy, though, that said, just to put it out there, he was disqualified for regurgitating when eating a 15-foot sushi roll during the Glutton Bowl in Fox in the previous February. So he's standing on business. But Booker said, who's Booker? A different person says that he was too focused on his own game. Booker is 6'5", 400-pound New York City transit conductor. I didn't want to suffer the mistakes I had last year, where I was looking around to see what everyone was doing. It was just me and the dogs. I should have ended it on the beautiful sentiment that we all have the same stomachs. Anyway, so I thought that was just wonderful. Just reading about that. And hoping that that hot dog eating contests continue and that Joey Chestnut, local legend, is not barred from entry anytime in the future. Let's see. I guess that's all I'll say about it. The crowds at Coney Island are around 30,000 people. It's actually very hard to get a ticket. I tried to get one a little while ago, and it's like a seriously competitive. A lot of people are going to see this live. It's truly disgusting. But Nathan's, it opened in 1916, back when you could open a hot dog stand with a $300 loan. That's according to them. But the Nathan of Nathan's, the family sold it back in 1987. So if you ask me, the real sadness has been a long time coming. It's already no longer a local situation. Speaking of supporting local restaurants and supporting local cultural affairs, Lunar New Year is coming up, and there's celebrations all around the city. Let's see. Chinatown's annual Lunar New Year celebration features stunning visuals, tantalizing treats, and impressive performances. And there's always a wonderful lion dance at the parade. This year, the festivities will be ushering in the Year of the Red Horse. The parade starts, the Manhattan's Chinatown Parade begins on Mott Street at Hester, moving down to East Broadway and then up Forsyth to Grand Street, and it'll take place on March 1st. If you want to get a jump on it, there's the Firecracker Ceremony and Cultural Festival at Sarah Roosevelt Park on February 17th. If you have never been to a Lunar New Year celebration in New York City, highly recommend it. I think they're really, really great ways to engage and to see a lot of people get very, very excited. Also, I want to mention that the Manhattan Chinatown is not the only Chinatown in New York City. We have one right here in Brooklyn in Sunset Park. The one in Sunset Park is actually in some ways a lot more lively, and they're going to be having their own festivities. And let's see, I have

if you are interested in joining the festivities, the one thing that I can recommend, that I will always recommend, is that while you are there and you are enjoying, whether it be your own cultural festivity or somebody else's, to shop local while you're there. Engage in the community. Buy some food in the neighborhood if you are not from that neighborhood. Even better, you know, I will say all these, anything like that that brings on a lot of people that are either out of town or just from out of town or even from out of the neighborhood. You're causing a lot of trash. You're causing a lot of perhaps distress and loud noise for people. And the way that you pay that forwards is by supporting the people that live there. And that means while you're there, you shop local. Don't go to Starbucks. I've heard wonderful things as well about Starbucks, but in general, that's a great way of giving back, and I think it's the most moral way of enjoying all the wonderful different parts of New York City. Speaking of New York City, which we've done this whole time, I want to mention the cultural convening with New York City Council that's happening in 2026. Obviously, if you're listening right now, that means that you have some stake, some engagement in local community radio. But also, you are probably in some sense invested in the creative community of New York City. One of the problems in New York City, I had a friend who just visited London recently, and she was telling me about how wonderful it is that you can go to a show in London for an actual affordable price. You can go for $15, $20 to a rough equivalent of, I guess, an off-Broadway show, which is just not the case in New York City. Part of the reason for that is because in London, the government heavily subsidizes cultural events. New York City does so too, but not to the same extent. Part of the reason for that is, I think, that a lot of people don't appreciate that the cultural events and the arts in New York City is not just a fun way for transplants living in Bushwick to engage with the city. It's a real economic driver. In fact, about roughly 8% of the state's GDP, the state, not just the city, comes from the creator gig, the cultural and creative sector of New York City specifically. That's $119 billion. That comes from tourism. That comes from people paying for things like those fancy Broadway tickets, which is a larger share than some other industries that may have some level of legitimacy. I am not particularly part of the cultural or creative sector of New York City. My day job is not cultural and creative, and this is not particularly cultural and creative either. But I have a great appreciation for the fact that that is part of what makes this city so cool and so exciting. And what keeps people wanting to live in this city is the fact that there are artists who don't make nearly as much money as they should, suffering, doing what they love, making this city interesting and cool. On Wednesday, January 28th, it's coming up, this upcoming Wednesday at 4 p.m. on Zoom, is your chance, if you are a creative or someone who cares, to join on Zoom to talk with the city council members who run the cultural events and the creative industry in New York City. This is your chance to speak to them and indicate how important it is for that you think this sector is for New York City, because it is sadly looked down upon. In 2022, the creative industries together employed an estimated 274,000 people in New York City, which is up from 265,000 in 2017. That's important to note, that specific year, because that was just after COVID, which had an effect on all industries across the city, but very much on the creative industry, as a lot less people were able to or interested in going to concerts, plays, shows, etc., etc. So it's only gone up from there. But

0: we don't have a good study, or at least I couldn't find a good study from then. So it's only becoming more and more important. So the point is, I guess, if you're interested in having your voice heard specifically to the city council, the city council sets a lot of tax breaks and helps to fund the freelancers insurance as well in the city, which is very important for the freelancers in your life. So if you care, let them know. You can join. Look up the New Yorkers for Cultural and Arts. It's a website, and they have a Zoom meeting. Once again, that'll be on Wednesday, January 28th at 4 p.m. on Zoom. Go there. It's a good thing. It's a good thing to yell at your city council members so that they know what's up. Coming up, I actually, on my way here, I thought it was lovely weather, but in theory, we're looking at the potential for some serious snow coming up. It seems like the weather, the people who know about these things and the weather are predicting something between 6 to 12 inches and nothing at all, which crosses basically the gamut of every single snow experience I could think of, nothing to everything, which isn't super helpful, but it is definitely true that there's going to be a lot of snow across the country, and there seems to be a reasonable chance we'll know sooner if by Sunday-ish, maybe there's going to be a whole heck of a lot of snow. So what to know? What to know about that? What to prepare for? I'm going to start with the fun stuff. Sledding in New York City, specifically in Brooklyn. I go to Prospect Park, but there's also Fort Greene Park, Highland Park, Hillside Park, Lincoln Terrace Park, McKinley Park, Owl's Head Park, Shore Road Park, and, of course, Sunset Park. All great parks with nice big hills that get snowed upon. And, you know, I'm an adult and I go sledding. All you got to do, it's very easy. This is what you do. You don't need a sled. You don't need anything. What you need is you go to the park and you go to the trash cans and you find a sled that someone else has tossed out. And all you need is to get some of that spray that they put. This is a very weird tip, but it really does work. The spray that they put to for butter on pans or oil on pans. Spray that on the bottom of your sled, and it'll increase your ability to slip and slide take that tip for free. It's an incredible, it makes it so much more effective. All you got to do is make sure that you don't hit the children that are most of the people that are actually sledding. But just because you're over the age of 18 doesn't mean that you can't enjoy going down a hill very quickly. But also, you know, the it was miserably cold earlier a couple days this week, the one day that I was really outside. And it was cold in my apartment too. And I think it's worth remembering that especially if you live in public housing, that you have a right to a warm apartment in New York City. And that if your landlord is not setting your apartment to an appropriate temperature, that there are methods for you to have that changed. Between the hours of 6 a.m. and 10 p.m., if the outside temperature is below 55 degrees Fahrenheit and the inside temperature has to be at least 68 degrees Fahrenheit, and at night, which is from 10 p.m. to 6 a.m., which is the rest of the 24-hour cycle, the inside temperature must be at least 62 degrees Fahrenheit. The first step to do, talk to your building manager. I know if you have a building manager, I know that that is probably not the most helpful information in the world if you can ever get to talk with them. So the real thing that you actually do is this. If the building manager isn't helping, call 311, let them know. And this is a little tip that I can tell you, from my time working in local government. They're going to give you a reference number. Keep that reference number. They're not going to tell you necessarily to keep it. Keep that reference number every time you call 311. Because then what you're going to do right after that is you're going to call your local city council member. You can look up your local city council member There's a New York City has a tracker where you can find out exactly who that is. Give them a call. Tell them that the temperature is not at the legal threshold, and they're going to say, "Oh, have you tried calling 311?" And you say, "Yes. Here's my reference number," and you're going to give them that reference number, which is something that they need to validate that you have done the steps that allow them to escalate it a little bit up the chain. So keep that reference number. Obviously, that's no guarantee that anything will ever happen, but things should happen. This is how the city is supposed to work. And if that is what the city council really should be there for. Your local elected officials, more than anything else, are there to help you out with really with tenant issues more than anything else. So be ready for that. It's getting cold. Go sledding, but stay warm. Also, as of January 1st of this year, MetroCards are no longer operating in New York City. We now have the Omni card. They don't look nearly as good, but they are a lot. I think they're much better. I like the plastic one. I think for most people, there's no need to have an Omni card. If you're confused, all you need to do now is if you have any sort of tap to pay, whether that be your phone or if you have like a smartwatch or something like that, all you got to do is have something that lets you have money on it. If you have a credit card or a debit card, you go up, you tap on it. I assume you already know this because you're probably not a tourist if you're listening to Radio Free Brooklyn. But either way, that's all you need. The real thing is if you have some old Metro cards, if you are trying to, like me, you have all these random little Metro cards that have 10 cents on them, 15 cents on them, 20 cents on them, and you're trying to pick pennies a little bit here. There are MetroCard, now they're going to be called OmniCard vans that the MTA sponsors that goes around the city. You can look up your nearest MTA card van. I do have here in my notes that there is one that comes, I think it's the first and third Thursday of every month. And I'm going to look that up while I'm telling you about it. Here we go. First and third Thursday of every month at City Councilmember Mercedes Narcissi's office. That's the 46th Council District at 5827 Flatlands Avenue in Brooklyn. If you go there, you're able to, even if you have expired MetroCards, even though MetroCards don't work anymore, that's the one place that you can go where you can give all your MetroCards. They'll also explain it to you if it's still confusing. If you're trying to understand it, they'll explain it better than I can. But they'll consolidate all the money in the card, put it on an Omni card, give it back to you. Now you have that money on the Omni card that you can still use, which is great. But also, if you are a senior or if you qualify for reduced fares, that's a great place to go to get a senior or reduced fare Omni card. I'll talk a little bit more about reduced fares very quickly, but there's an Omni or reduced fare half fare application that you can use. All you need for that, if you are a senior, is some sort of proof of age, 65 years or older. Some sort of photo ID. You do not need to be a citizen. You do not need to be even a legal resident of New York City or New York State or of the United States. All you need to do is have an ID of any kind that'll show how old you are and how that age is. The number is 65 or older. And I won't do the math on what year that is. If you want to call up Mercedes Narcissi's office for more information, call them at 718-241-9330. And first and third Thursday every month, 12:30 p.m. to 1:30 p.m. And these are happening all the time. This is just the one that I found that's a regularly scheduled one. But you should be able to find one that's closer to you. And once again, call up your local city council member. They'll be able to point you out. This is like the most important part of their job. So, take a look. Next, I want to talk about 3K and pre-K applications, which are opening right now for all families with children born in 2022 to 2023. You can go to myschools.nyc or you can call 718-935-2009. You can also look up Family Welcome Center in New York City and find your local Family Welcome Center. The deadline for applying is February 27th, and it's not a fun application from what I understand from the people that I know that have done this. The great thing is that because of our governor and because of our new mayor, there is now over $100 million committed to 3K programs in New York City, which ensures that every family in New York City has access to 3K in their neighborhood for free, fully supported if you need it. So do not pay for a pre-K or 3K unless you want to or have to. There's money earmarked. Don't let anybody scam you on 3K. All you got to do is apply by February 27th. There's no incentive for applying early. There's no first come, first serve. You just got to get your application in by February 27th. If you do so, then you're golden. Now, if you've got a little munchkin at home, then you're also probably worrying about the even littler munchkins not in your home or maybe in your home, which are rats. How is that for a transition? There's a Rat Academy training, which is going to teach you how to prevent rats from being in your home. One thing that I've learned is it's a lot easier to prevent rats from coming in the first place than to get rid of them once they are already there. This is mostly for building superintendents and staff, or if you're a homeowner, or if you have a company that you have your own property, but tenants can go too. They have, of course, a very long URL for signing up, but you can email ratportal@health.nyc.gov for questions. The specific one that I'm talking about is on January 26th of this month, so that's coming up, 5 to 7 p.m. at PS54, 195 Sanford Street in Brooklyn. But for more information, go to ratportal@health.nyc.gov. There is interpretation services. There's ASL services as well. But if you need it or someone you know needs it, you got to let them know 72 hours in advance. If you want general information, nyc.gov/rats is everywhere you go. Even though I believe we don't have a rat czar anymore, I think that that might be a good thing. That's my hot take because, as far as I could tell, that person didn't actually do anything. And I'll give you the URL if that's really helful. bit.ly/RatAcademy126. bit.ly/RatAcademy126. But just look up Rat Academy in New York City. It's much, you'll find it or email them at ratportal@health.nyc.gov for any questions that you have. I think that that is a much more likely way to actually get through. And I forgot to quickly go over fare fares, and I want to. As I said, we no longer have a MetroCard. We have Omni, and the fare has just gone up to $3, up from $2.90. So if you are finding that to be burdensome, as many New Yorkers are, then you can look up Fare Fares NYC and see, based on your income status and your household income, if you qualify for a 50% reduced fare. That's for all subway and bus rides. I would say, not to get too political. I don't know how political this is, but the free buses that we're hoping for are not going to be coming particularly soon if they happen. So don't wait on that. I would recommend personally. So if you are struggling and you take public transit, as most low income and most New Yorkers actually do, look up Fare Fares, see if you qualify. It's a good program. Also, I guess I don't have it in my notes, so I don't have a lot to say on it, but I should have had this on my notes. It's a good chance to remember AccessoRide is a thing. If you qualify for Fare Fares, you qualify for AccessoRide if you have a disability as well. If you don't know what AccessoRide is, it is a service that doesn't work very well in New York City, but does exist, in which if you have a disability, mobility issues of any kind, and you are trying to get from point A to point B in New York City, you call up AccessoRide. and they will come to you with a crummy little van, bring you around. It's not great. I really wish it was better, but it is free, and it does take you to where you need to go. We do not have nearly enough support for people with disabilities in New York City, but so we'll take the wins where we can. That's good to know. Now, next, I want to quickly mention, it seems like every week is restaurant week, and I'm not sure who determines. It's not like a legal thing. What week is restaurant week? It's like the restaurants just organize that together. But January 20th through February 12th is restaurant weeks. That's also more than 7 days. What does that mean? That if you look up New York City Restaurant Week, January 20th, you will see that there's a whole bunch of participating restaurants, and they'll have deals because they want you to go. I was thinking a little bit on my way over, what are my current favorites in the neighborhood? I did not bother to look to see if they're in restaurant week, but that's okay. I don't go to a lot of restaurants. I won't say how near to me, but relatively near to me is this great place, Luigi's, which is an excellent pizzeria in the Sunset Park South Slope area. Absolutely love it. A little pissed off at the guy who played Bruce Springsteen in the new movie, Jeremy Allen White. I have not seen the movie, and I won't be seeing the movie. But Jeremy Allen White, he seems like a lovely guy. He did do an interview recently where he expressed love for Luigi's, the pizzeria, and in fact said that it's the best pizza in New York City. And people, I think, trust that he is like a foodie because he plays a chef on television, which is a good example of you need to separate the art from the artist or whatever. I don't know if he knows anything about food. Props to him for supporting a local business, I guess. But man, I can't get a slice of pizza anymore at Luigi's because the place is completely filled up all the time with friggin' tourists, which is totally awesome for them. I think they're kind of pissed off about it too, but that's okay. But yeah, I'm trying to get a slice there. It is a legitimately good slice. It is like $4, $4.50 for like a margarita slice, but I think I'm getting old because, I don't know if people think of that as being as overpriced as they used to. I remember that they used to say, and I think they still say that in general, the cheap slice of pizza in New York City is pegged to the MetroCard or the Omni card in this case. So it used to be that we had $1 slices and dollar metric cards before I was around. I think now it's more like a $3 slice is a cheap slice, which is very upsetting to me. I used to get dollar slices at Two Bros Pizza where the sauce was basically ketchup. Would you like to say anything? Or are you good? Okay. I have someone sitting in who's getting to see just how wonderful it is when someone doesn't prepare properly for their show. Let's see. What else do I want to bring up in the last few minutes that we have here? I already talked about square dancing for a while, and I already talked about Coney Island hot dogs. I think that I have a little more I wanted to talk about, though. Omni, Rat Academy. Did I mention the 2026 Woodlands Youth Crew? Did I mention that there's also lifeguard applications are open in New York City? If you or someone you know is looking for a summer job and student youth employment program just isn't what you want to do, if you want to be outside, you can be a landlord. Also, if you look up nyc.gov/snow, actually, this is a good one. Speaking of, it's snowing too much. The city is also going to be hiring snow shovelers. All you got to do is look it up. The the application process is relatively easy. But if you've ever walked around right after it snowed and seen all these people shoveling other people's walks and wondered who organizes that, it's actually the city that does it. And you get paid if you're doing it. It's, you don't have to rely on the homeowner doing it. You'll actually get a hourly wage. And if you are looking for work right now, I would say snow shoveling, you know, AI is not going to take that anytime soon. So take a look there. I want to mention free fire alarm detectors are being offered by Councilmember Mercedes Narcisi. Smoke alarms, they save lives. You should have one if you are in a public building or if you have a landlord and yours isn't working. Your landlord is legally obligated to make sure that it works, and that includes providing you with the batteries. I've had many landlords who don't do that, so fully understand if that's not a conversation that you're willing to have with a person who controls your life. But the American Red Cross and FDNY are offering free fire alarms, fire detectors. I don't know why they call it fire detectors. It's the same thing. With priority to seniors, families with children, and anyone who may not have a working smoke alarm at home, which is everybody. That once again, could be anybody. So they really do keep their options pretty wide open. All you got to do is look them up. I don't have her phone number up for me right now, and I don't want to find it, but Mercedes Narcisi, call her office if you are looking for a free fire alarm and you live nearby. Let's see. I will quickly mention that the Brooklyn Children's Museum through April 12th is offering a free roller rink on their rooftop. Seems pretty cool. Go to brooklynkids.org/skate. It does seem, I looked it up, I don't know at all how to roller skate. I've embarrassed myself recently trying to, so it's not for me, but I'm willing to let other people have fun. All you got to do, brooklynkids.org/skate, and I think you might have to be a child to really enjoy this. I think it's mostly for children and families, not for adults that don't have anything better to do with their time. I will mention, I mentioned it at the top of the hour, community boards. You can still apply for a community board by February 6th. What is a community board? A community board is the most local level government, semi-quasi-government position that you can be a part of. Community boards in New York City, it's something that anyone can join if you are in the neighborhood and you are of a certain age. You don't have to be a citizen in order to join your community board. You just have to be 16 years or older, and you have to reside in New York City. And what does a community board do? Basically, anything that the city council wants to do at a super local level. This is going to be I'm giving you a very brief overview. They need to get approval from the community board. The community board gets to vote on things. Also, restaurants, small businesses in general, if you want to get a liquor license, then you need to go to your community board, which means that if you are a busybody, or B, someone who cares about community, those are two ways to describe the same person. You can have a little bit of an impact. I will say, I've mentioned it before, but these boards, even though they generally meet at after 9 to 5, they are heavily, heavily attended by older people and retirees, which is a great thing. But what that means is that if you feel that your community is more skewed towards supporting older residents, first, older residents are residents too, no shade. But if you are a young person, 60, 55, 40, and you feel that way, that's part of the reason why. It's because they are the people who have the time and potentially the money to engage local level like that. So joining your community board, it's really, really easy to do. It's actually easy to do. It's one of these few things. The way that it is gatekept is that people don't know what it is and they haven't heard of it, and also that they're unpleasant to participate in, which is good gatekeeping. But all you got to do is join. You don't have to attend every single community board meeting to be part of a community board. So if you care about your local community, if you're a Kvetcher like I am, it's a great way to get involved. All you got to do is be 16 years old in one day, and you got to live in New York City. Brooklyn is split up into 18 different community boards, just to give you a sense. And they're roughly split up by population, roughly. It's you and your neighbors. The other thing that I'll mention, I want to add on to that point about older people being disproportionately represented. That's also because, like I mentioned, the Zoom calls that the city council members run, the local community events, the actual city council members' offices themselves, these are all older people who have the time and the wherewithal to participate in these ways. Voting in New York City, even with our new younger mayor, voting in New York City is still vastly, vastly, vastly disproportionately older people. Young people do not vote, and it's a problem in our local government. It is not unique to New York City whatsoever. It's a global phenomenon. So highly recommend staying engaged, whether that be by listening to this program or to other programs on Radio Free Brooklyn, or if it is just in general staying engaged. I can highly recommend your city council member has a newsletter that they do every week. Every single one of them has. Some of them are bad. Most of them are bad. But sign up for them. Look on their website. You'll get a weekly update on what's happening locally, and things that you'll, when you see it, at least when I saw it, I'm like, oh my God, I can't believe that I missed this thing that's going to become like a rubber stamp that, you know, 10 people are going to show up to this thing and it's going to have a real impact because no one hears about it. So that's my weekly call to stay engaged. Community is wonderful. Brooklyn is built by the people who live here. And the way that you become part of that community is by engaging in these types of ways in however way you can. With that, I am coming up on the end of the hour. So I want to thank anybody who happened to have been listening for listening to Bridging Brooklyn on Radio Free Brooklyn. If you have any questions about anything that I talked about this week, or if you want to engage in any other way, I'm on Instagram at Bridging Brooklyn. I am on Twitter, but I don't use it. So, but you can find it on Bridging Brooklyn as well. The logo is the same, but trying to get off that social media. So Bridging Brooklyn on Instagram is probably the best way to give us a ring. We're going to have some guests coming up in the next few weeks. Hopefully some interesting guests. Hopefully maybe we might have a city council member joining. We'll see if that works out. So anyway, thanks all for listening. Have a wonderful week. Stay warm, stay dry, and stay...
1: 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I'm Calvin Williams. 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
3: Is there a doctor in the house? 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I'm a self-proclaimed psychotherapist doing psychotherapy without a license since 2001. 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
5: 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This is Everybody Plays the Fool. For the next hour, we're bringing you a carefully selected mix of music, trivia, talk, music, and other stuff, all around a different theme each week. And you're in for a real treat tonight, because this week's very special theme is
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Hello and welcome to another episode of Everybody Plays the Fool here on Radio Free Brooklyn. How's it going? My name is Shane and I'm here every Monday night bringing you all kinds of different music tied together with a different theme each week. And this week's very special theme is songs featuring the pedal steel guitar player Sneaky Pete Kleinow. If none of that sentence made any sense to you, then that's fine. You're still in for some good music here tonight. But I do like occasionally to highlight a particular side musician, someone who played on a lot of different people's recordings. In fact, I believe last episode I covered the sax player and bass player Wilton Felder. And I've covered many, many others all throughout the 349 episodes of this show. So tonight, Sneaky Pete Kleinow, he is best known as the pedal steel player in the psychedelic country band, the Flying Burrito Brothers. And I will certainly talk about them plenty throughout the show tonight. But why don't we start out with hearing something from them, something off of their classic debut album from 1969. The album was called The Gilded Palace of Sin, and we're going to kick off the show tonight with something featuring Sneaky Pete on the pedal steel. The song is My Uncle, and it's here on Everybody Plays the Fool, episode 349. 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

You're listening to Everybody Plays the Fool on Radio Free Brooklyn. And we just heard a nice set of music featuring the late, great Sneaky Pete Kleinow. We started that set off with the Flying Burrito Brothers and My Uncle off of the Gilded Palace of Sin, their amazing debut album from 1969. Then we heard Little Richard from 1972 with It Ain't What You Do, It's the Way How You Do It. I did especially love finding the more sort of R&B tracks that featured Sneaky Pete. I didn't want the show to be all country rock, although we're going to get an awful lot of it, which is fine with me. I love country rock. But that pairing seems a little bizarre, but I think that his playing works really well on that song, and that is an underappreciated era of Little Richard, perhaps, from 1972. And then after that, we heard a solo track from Sneaky Pete himself with something called Beat the Heat, and then closed it out with Joe Cocker and his cover of She Came In Through the Bathroom Window by the Beatles, one of many great Beatles covers he did, of course. And yeah, I love that recording, and I love the Sneaky Pete steel guitar solo on there. Just beautiful playing, and he's a really unorthodox player. You know, I don't play pedal steel, so I can't really tell you much about technique, but his does sound different than everybody else's, and I think some of that is he just plays unconventionally. I think he was maybe largely self-taught. I'll give some more background on him in the next mic break, perhaps. But yeah. And then in the background, we've got Sneaky Pete along with Burrito Deluxe, which was a sort of later day, incarnation of the Flying Burrito Brothers, or an offshoot band, let's say, that he featured in. And it also featured Garth Hudson, another prolific side musician, one who we lost recently and one who I've been planning an episode on for a long time, and I still haven't quite gotten it together. But that one will hopefully be coming soon. But yeah, lots of interesting stuff in there, and we've got lots more to come. And one of the most fascinating things about Pete Kleinow is the fact that he was not only a prolific musician, he was also an animator, and worked on like stop motion animation, and worked on a bunch of major projects. And one of them is that he worked on the original Gumby TV show, which is another very weird thing. But you know, a nice little companion to that is he also wrote the original theme song for Gumby. So we're going to kick off this next set with that very theme song. And that's going to go into a whole set of music featuring Sneaky Pete Kleinow on pedal steel, a mix of all different sorts of things there. But let's just, we'll get to that. Some famous songs, some less famous songs. But first, the Gumby theme song from 1967. That's going to kick off this set on Everybody Plays the Fool. 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

I've been warped by the rain, driven by the snow. I'm drunk and dirty, don't you know? And I'm still willing. And I was out on the road late at night. I seen my pretty alley.

listening to Everybody Plays the Fool here on Radio Free Brooklyn. And that was another set of music featuring Sneaky Pete Kleinow, who we hear in the background playing a nice instrumental version of Hickory Wind, the signature song of Graham Parsons, his collaborator in the Flying Burrito Brothers. We kicked off that set with the theme for the 1967 theme from the Gumby TV show. Sneaky Pete was not only a great musician, but he also composed the Gumby theme song and also was an animator on that show. A man of many talents. He did all kinds of stuff. He also worked on doing sort of visual effects and stop motion animation for film and TV on a bunch of different things. The kids shows he did were Gumby and Davy and Goliath, but he also did The Outer Limits and The Wonderful World of Brothers Grimm, The Seven Faces of Dr. Lao. He did lots of stuff, actually, mostly in the 60s, before he went on to his musical career. Interesting stuff. Let's see. In that set, so we heard Gumby, and then we heard the classic song from Joni Mitchell off of Blue, that was California, where Sneaky Pete comes sort of sliding in for those choruses, filling out the sound. And I love that. He's used sparingly, but very well in that song. And then we heard the Flying Burrito Brothers and their cover of To Love Somebody, the Gibb Brothers song, the Bee Gees song that they wrote, and it's been covered by a lot of people. But this is one of my favorites. I don't know if it's number one or number two, but I love the Flying Burrito Brothers version, just Graham's sort of aching vocals on there, and some more great pedal steel work from Sneaky Pete. I'm trying to play as many songs that sort of feature him and give him some solos, trying to pick out which songs I wanted to do tonight, because obviously he's on all the Flying Burrito Brothers songs, trying to pick through those. After that, we heard Frank Zappa off of the Waka Jawaka album with a song called It Just Might Be a One-Shot Deal, which is a very weird song, but that is par for the course with Frank Zappa. And that's a weird one, but very fun, and it very centrally features Sneaky Pete on pedal steel. And then we heard the classic Willin' by Little Feat, the version off of their album Sailin' Shoes. And that was from 1972. As we hear Sneaky Pete and his rendition of Hickory Wind in the background, which is just lovely. What else do I want to say right now? This is whenever I'm trying to pick an artist to feature on these things, it's always, I'm trying to find people who do a variety of different styles of music if I can, and so I'm trying to get as much variety in as I can, but pedal steel is only used on so many different genres. But I will say, if you go back into the archives at my show page, which you can find at everybodyplaysthefool.com, I did a whole episode on pedal steel years ago now, one of my instrument specific themes, and I definitely featured Sneaky Pete on that one, and as well as a handful of other really great players, and tried to show the versatility of the instrument and sort of talk about it a little bit more and go into some of the technical stuff. But if this is getting you interested in this particular instrument, go check out that episode. EverybodyPlaysTheFool.com. Go to the drop down menu, and way back in the list, you can find my episode all about the pedal steel guitar. Before I get into this next set of music, I want to remind you that this is Radio Free Brooklyn. 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
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All that good stuff. Sneaky Pete Kleinow is a really interesting figure. And I will put sort of the things that the most amazing collaborations like kind of early in the show because I tend to front load things a little bit, but I saved this one. So this next set is going to kick off with a song that features Sneaky Pete, and it is from Stevie Wonder. It is the song Too Shy to Say. It's from 1972. Fulfilling This First Finale was that album, a brilliant album and a brilliant run of albums. And this is the track that features some pedal steel from Sneaky Pete. A lot of songs from 1972 on the playlist tonight, that's for sure. So we're going to kick things off with Stevie Wonder in this next set and then hear some more tracks featuring Pete Kleinow. Here is Too Shy to Say here on Everybody Plays the Fool. 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

You are listening to Everybody Plays the Fool on Radio Free Brooklyn. And that was a nice set of music featuring Sneaky Pete Kleinow on pedal steel. We started that set off with some Stevie Wonder with Too Shy to Say. I love that song. Pedal steel, I feel like, needs to be used in more R&B ballads. It's such an evocative instrument. You know, you can really make it cry, and I just think it's underutilized. But Stevie knew what he was doing in that period of time, and I think he used Pete Kleinow really well in that application. That was off of the Fulfilling This First Finale album. And then we heard the Flying Burrito Brothers with their cover of Do Right Woman. Another great R&B cover that they did. And I should say, with all of this wailing, distorted pedal steel in the background, you know, that's really one of the reasons that people went to Sneaky Pete, was he was so non-traditional with the instrument. And there's more players like that now, but, you know, even in the 70s, it was still, there were a lot of traditionalists out there. And he put his, you know, pedal steel through a distortion pedal and, you know, really played it in more psychedelic settings than it was usually known in, I would say. And this amazing cover of Sunshine of Your Love in the background is a great example of that. After Do Right Woman, we heard Casey Kelly, a singer-songwriter from the 70s, with the song Silver Meteor. I had never heard of that artist before, but I thought that song was really cool when looking for stuff that Sneaky Pete appeared on. And then closed it out with the classic Take It Easy by Jackson Browne. That was his version of it. He wrote it, and of course, the big hit was for the Eagles, but I like the Jackson Browne version. It's a little bit more laid back, and of course, it's the one, unlike the Eagles version, it features Sneaky Pete, our man of the hour, on pedal steel guitar. And I'm almost out of time here, so I just want to remind you of a couple of things before I get out of here. You know, I should say Sneaky Pete did, you know, he passed away back in 2007 at the age of 72. He was, you know, a musician throughout his life, but really the 70s was when he was most prolific, as you can tell by all the 70s tracks we've heard tonight. But he was really an amazing session musician for a lot of different people. Of course, he is in the Steel Guitar Hall of Fame. And then his visual artwork in movies and TV, just really interesting combination of talents, really interesting guy. If you don't know about the Flying Burrito Brothers, then of course go check them out. A great band. I've thought about doing a Graham Parsons episode or maybe a Chris Hillman episode sometime, so we'll see if those come up. We are going to end with one more song from them, maybe one of their best known songs. It's called Christine's Tune. 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So here's Christine's Tune to close things out on this episode 349 of Everybody Plays the Fool. 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

0: How's it going? This is Jarrett Berenstein, host of Famous Dead People, here to remind you that the views expressed by hosts and guests of Radio Free Brooklyn do not represent the views of Radio Free Brooklyn, its staff, or management. 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
1: This unprecedented assault on black political representation, the likes of which we have not seen since the Jim Crow era, the ghosts of the Confederacy, has afflicted the United States Supreme Court majority and is invading and haunting the nation right now, and we take that seriously.
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0: not a real doctor, but I play one on the radio. 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
6: Did you get it? Did you get what you wanted?
4: That is a good song.
6: It might be the best song.
7: Open door.
4: You know I love the party. You can talk about like current events.
6: Yeah, and what's happening in live fashion,
7: style, look, drama,
6: glamour,
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5: Help me!
6: All right, let's start the show.
7: Hey.
6: Hi. A timid start.
4: Hey, guys.
6: Hi.
4: Oh, my God. I just woke up. I'm so tired.
9: Hi. How are you?
4: Hey, everybody.
9: Good morning.
4: Good morning.
9: It's another Thursday here on Lala Sings on Chit Chat.
4: That sounds like RFK's baby.
6: Ugh.
4: Do your RFK impression.
6: I don't know what you're talking about.
4: It's so good, guys.
6: Welcome
4: right?
6: Back to Lala Sings on Chit Chat. Here on Radio Free Brooklyn, where we don't take Tylenol, but we have
4: the meats.
6: The meats. We've got the goods. Anyway, welcome
4: hey,
6: back,
4: everybody.
6: Guys. How are we?
4: We're good.
6: We are good. You're right. We are good.
4: Hi, guys. This is Lala Sing Song Chit Chat on Radio Free Brooklyn. He's
6: welcome
4: Christian.
6: In. And she's Shelly.
4: And we're so excited to have a super fun episode with you today. It is Thursday, May 14th, 11:02 a.m. and 50 seconds.
6: Absolutely, Shelly. It's an overcast day today.
4: Yeah.
6: But it feels kind of nice out. It's not that cold.
4: It's
6: I'll
4: spring.
6: Take it.
4: It's
6: I'll take
4: spring.
6: It.
4: I'm wearing a long sleeve and a vest.
6: Exactly. I'm wearing a long sleeve and my rain jacket is laid to the side.
4: Yeah, you know, we're having April showers quite late this year.
6: Yeah, we didn't really have many in April, so I
4: no,
6: guess we're due, but
4: it's happening now. It's the season where you got to have an umbrella in your bag at all times in New
6: yeah.
4: York. It's just kind of how it works. It is what it is. What are you going to do?
6: Don't want to be stuck without it.
4: No.
6: Smelling like a wet dog.
4: No, God forbid.
6: God forbid it.
4: All right, let's see. Oh my gosh, Leanne is here. My grandma's
6: Hola.
4: Here.
6: Hi,
4: oh my
6: guys.
4: God. Do you have the
6: guys,
4: Discord pulled up?
6: For the first time in about a month, my Discord is working. It's like I'm a part of the community again.
4: That's amazing.
6: I'm alive and well.
4: I can't believe it. My grandma's here. My dad is here.
6: Hi, guys.
4: Everyone's here. Oh, my God. What more can you ask for? Oh, my God. How was your week?
6: My week was all right. It was a work-filled week.
4: Okay.
6: I was yelled at by a group of mothers
4: yeah,
6: on Mother's Day.
4: What happened? You passed along that very quickly.
6: Well, I won't go into the details.
4: Give me their names. and socials.
6: But basically, I forgot to bring something in, mm-hmm. and then we ended up running out of it, and they were so irate.
4: Okay.
6: It was, and I, they were
4: because it was
6: so,
4: Mother's Day. It was their day.
6: Yes, they were irate. And it got to a point where I actually had to ask them to leave. Yeah.
4: What?
6: Yeah. But,
4: wait, why?
6: Oh, just rude behavior.
4: What did they say?
6: No need to get into the details. Sorry, guys. Leaving you on the edge of your seat.
4: I want to hear more about it.
6: Leaving you on the edge of your
4: oh
6: seat,
4: my
6: but
4: God.
6: Just for the sake of my job. Yeah.
4: You told
6: I'm,
4: them they
6: I'm
4: had
6: fine,
4: to leave up or
6: yeah,
4: down?
6: Up, please.
4: Got it.
6: Yeah. Yeah. Unfortunately, that was the case. I did not want it to be the case.
4: Oh
6: I tried
4: God.
6: To like rectify the situation, but then it escalated and then it just became a, oh, you just like are happy that I made a mistake and you're like
4: so
6: you can be laughing angry in
4: about
6: my
4: it.
6: Face.
4: Yeah, right.
6: Oh, okay. I'm not serving you anymore, actually.
4: Good for you.
6: Yeah. Oops.
4: So, I know. I
6: Oops.
4: Understand it's Mother's Day, but unfortunately.
6: I know. I was like, this is the last thing I want to do. And I was like, I give them many chances. But anywho.
4: Oh my God.
6: Besides that, the week was fine.
4: Okay.
6: Very excited for summer and to just so not pumped. Have this job be my life.
4: I understand.
6: Yeah.
4: You're like beach job.
6: Beach job.
4: Can't wait.
6: Park job.
4: Park job. I'm sorry. I know. I'm glad that your week was just okay. I'm sorry.
6: I'm glad that it was just okay.
4: If it was any better, I'd be concerned. So unlike you.
6: I know.
4: I'm sorry that you got yelled at by 10 women on Mother's Day.
6: It's okay.
4: It was Mother's Day this week, though.
6: So. It was. Happy Mother's Day to everyone.
4: Happy Mother's Day, Mom and Grandma.
6: I had
4: a nice week.
6: I'm glad.
4: I had a crazy week. Very eventful. Went home for Mother's Day. Celebrated with my family. It was really, really lovely.
6: Gorgeous.
4: Me and my mom spent the morning of Mother's Day watching the talk show? I think it's called The Kitchen.
6: I don't think so.
4: It's got a lot of Food Network stars.
6: Okay.
4: And it's, you know, they're on a round table and they chat and they make food. And they
6: yes.
4: So they're playing all the Mother's Day episodes in the morning. And we're sitting there. And I'm like, because usually for holidays, me and my mom will plan a drink to do.
6: Yeah.
4: And this time around, we didn't have anything planned. She wasn't feeling great. And they were making a rosé elderflower sangria.
6: Oh.
4: And I went, we have all the ingredients. And she goes, we don't have rosé. I said, yes, you do. Because she's gifted rosé and she never drinks it. She doesn't like rosé. So I went, we have two. You want sparkling or still?
6: Yeah.
4: And then, or flat, I guess. And we had the Saint Germain. We did not have mint, so I put in a cucumber mint vodka in there. She's like, I could taste the vodka. I was like, no, you can't, but it's fine. And I had raspberries, and it ended up being quite nice.
6: That sounds delicious.
4: It was delish.
6: Mm.
4: We had hot dogs and hamburgers, the first barbecue.
6: Hot dogs.
4: Grilled. Ugh, delicious. We had sauerkraut. Yeah, grilled hot dogs. Mm. Delicious on the barbecue. Potato pasta salad. I mean, like, you know, a quintessential summer. The only thing we were missing was corn on the cob.
6: Yeah.
4: Not in season yet, I don't think.
6: I don't think so.
4: So, but delicious time, really nice spent with
6: gorgeous.
4: With these strong, brave, and hilarious women in my life. It was such a fun time. It was really nice to see everybody. So
6: good. I'm glad that was lovely. Everyone had a good Mother's Day.
4: Yeah. Happy
6: Mother's Day, moms.
4: Yeah. Happy Mother's Day, moms. Yeah. It was really lovely. Had lunch with a friend. Went to yoga for the first time in forever. I was like, oh God, I am out of shape. Oh, what was funny?
6: Yogi
4: I went to
6: there.
4: Yoga on Long Island with my friend Anne.
6: Okay.
4: And
6: hi,
4: realized I haven't been to like a yoga class on Long Island probably in 10 years. I'm used to going here, like Yoga to the People when that was a thing. If you guys remember Yoga to the People, my God.
6: Squeezed in next
4: I
6: to
4: miss
6: each other.
4: It so much. Yoga to the People was so, so good.
6: Did they all close down during COVID?
4: I think they did. Oh my God.
6: No more free yoga.
4: If you guys don't know what Yoga to the People was, it was a huge, huge yoga class in basically like a loft.
6: Yeah.
4: Where it was donation based and just, it was absolutely packed, but we used to go all the time. It was fantastic.
6: Yeah. There was one by our dorm.
4: Mm-hmm. It was a lot of fun. But that being said, going to a Long Island yoga class is really funny because it's like going to your downward facing dog.
6: Yeah.
4: And then you're going to go to your warrior.
6: Your
4: two.
6: Shavasana.
4: Yep. Yep. Very much that. Go through your vinyasa flow. Today I was talking to my dog.
6: Chaturanga.
4: Yeah.
6: My dog Chaturanga
4: and it was all like, it was a Monday afternoon. It was all, you know, older women.
6: Yeah.
4: Fierce, but also like half of them were doing headstands.
6: Oh,
4: I looked at it and I was like, is no one going to work? What are they all doing here?
6: No, they're busy doing headstands.
4: I was like, wow. It was I was like, I'm going to do this child's pose during this part. And they were like twisting like pretzels. I was like, that's inspiring. So that was nice.
6: Yeah.
4: It was crazy.
6: A humbling experience going to a yoga class like that. And then there's like an 80-year-old person doing like a one-handed
4: I'm doing
6: headstand.
4: A downward dog with one leg up. And I'm looking between my legs at a lady just balancing only on her head. I was like,
6: perfect.
4: All right.
6: Me too, girl.
4: I was like, me too, girl. I like to eat too, girl.
6: I like to eat too.
4: Anyway, it is episode 111.
6: It is.
4: 111, angel numbers.
6: 111. You know what's funny is last night I realized it was our 111th episode and I was like, oh, what if I made like a Rent version of how many minutes is in 100?
4: 111. Oh.
6: Well,
4: I
6: then I looked up how many minutes are in 111 hours.
4: Yeah.
6: 6,660 minutes.
4: No
6: Very satanic number. Very unholy. Very unholy number. I know.
4: Should we
6: pray?
4: I'm a little nervous.
6: Maybe we won't acknowledge that. But I did. And here we are. but yeah, I was like, that's hilarious. I like the one time I look up how many minutes are in the hours that we've done it. I'm like, oh.
4: I'm a little nervous. But you know what? I was at a church this week. So I feel like it cancels itself out.
6: Yeah, you're fine.
4: I went to a baptism this week.
6: And my name's Christian. So we're good.
4: we're fine. We're literally fine.
6: We're totally good.
4: Okay, but... Oh my God. Thanks for looking that up. But like, I'm afraid this place is going to go on fire.
6: Funny. I know. I literally looked it up and I was like,
4: knock on wood. You've had a knock on wood.
6: Like, of all the numbers. Very.
4: Yikes.
6: Very ooky spooky.
4: Very spooky.
6: Well, guys, we have a great show for you today.
4: Yes, we've got a fun
6: show. 111th episode. That is crazy to say.
4: I know. 111, baby. That mm-hmm. being said, I'm going to go first with my song. Is that okay?
6: What?
4: Shocker.
6: Shocker. What are you going to play?
4: Okay. So I didn't do this on purpose. And I let you know of this about an hour before the show. So my theme
6: she was
4: for
6: like,
4: music.
6: I'm playing songs from 2011.
4: Yep, I'm playing songs from 2011.
6: Dot. And I went, and I'm love
4: like,
6: it.
4: And you're like, ha, ha, ha, ha, love it.
6: I'm like, I already chose one
4: got
6: of my
4: it.
6: Songs.
4: I mean, it's... Yeah, I should have thought. Well, because, okay, I chose two songs and I'm like, oh my God, they're both from 2012. Ugh, I'll save them for
6: calendar.
4: Next week. Mind Calendar, Coney 2012. Yeah. That'll be next week. Oh my God, we should have a theme episode.
6: Yeah.
4: Theme episode.
6: That's a good
4: oh my
6: idea.
4: God, first theme episode in 11 weeks.
6: Woo!
4: Okay, but this week, no theme, but theme
6: no
4: for
6: theme.
4: My music. My songs are from 2011. Last week, you played the song. Come on, Get Higher by Matt Nathanson. And I was like, oh my God, I love one of his songs. This is called Faster. It is from the year 2011. This is the 111th episode of La La Sing Song Chit Chat on Radio Free Brooklyn.
6: Wow.
4: And it's also the 11th anniversary of Radio Free Brooklyn.
6: Whoa. And it's 11-11. It was just
4: 11-11. Oh my God.
6: Oh my
4: God.
6: Make a wish.
4: Oh my God. I don't know.
6: I got it.
4: Hold on. Okay, I did it.
6: Wow, guys. It
4: that's
6: was,
4: cool.
6: I looked
4: did
6: at
4: you
6: the
4: guys
6: clock
4: make a wish?
6: At the exact same moment, and
4: oh
6: it was 11-11.
4: The 11th year of Radio Free Brooklyn, the 111th episode.
6: And
4: of
6: we just looked at the clock
4: and
6: at
4: 11-11. And it was just 11-11, and it's 6,666 minutes.
6: Wow.
4: Okay, my song is Faster by Matt Nathanson. We'll see you guys on the other side. Really, just dive into your 2011 oats, okay?
6: Oats. Quaker.
2: Happy birthday,
4: Mr. President.

0: That was Faster by Matt Nathanson from his 2011 album, Modern Love.
1: We really were just stomping and clapping.
0: We were. Yeah, we were. I put on a flannel.
1: Oh, I still wear flannels.
0: Such a good song. What?
1: I still wear a flannel.
0: Yeah, so do I. Flannels are still in. You know what? People got to stop making fun of millennials and then turning around and being like, oh my God, to be in high school during 2012. I'm like, stop it.
1: You can't have your cake and eat it too.
0: No, no, no. You cannot. Anyway. Oh my God. That was a fun song.
1: You can do it, Bruce.
0: You can do it, Bruce. Oopsie.
1: She made it with her own blood, sweat, and tears.
0: Name that movie.
1: Name that movie, chat. Hey, chat.
0: It's Matilda.
1: It's Matilda.
0: It's Matilda.
1: Cookie.
0: Can we believe it? Oh my God. Leanne said your name is Christian, so you're safe. Make a giant wish.
1: I am
0: make
1: safe.
0: A giant wish. My wish had like 40 items in it.
1: Oh yeah. I had a box.
0: I have 80 part
1: that
0: wishes.
1: That were checked. Me too.
0: Yeah.
1: And when it's 11:11, you feel like, oh God, I have to do it now.
0: I have to do it right now. And I just list things. Yeah. I do what I can.
1: I do what I can in my wish window. Guys, welcome back to the show. This is Lala Sing Song Chit Chat here on Radio Free Brooklyn. We've got a lovely, not themed show for you today.
0: No.
1: No.
0: And it hasn't
1: We need
0: been.
1: A break. We just had our 100th episode 11 episodes ago. Anyway, we love you guys. Oh, yeah. That's
0: is that
1: good.
0: Better?
1: That's
0: okay.
1: Better.
0: Last like, week we it was a little loud, so I'm trying to like make harsh. Sure it was good. Is this better for you?
1: I think this is good.
0: Okay, good.
1: I can hear myself more.
0: You know, after 111 weeks, we're still trial and erroring.
1: Literally.
0: Isn't that crazy?
1: I've done the board three times in 2 years.
0: You got to pop behind at another
1: I gotta.
0: Point.
1: I gotta.
0: Because you're like... I'm like, take a breath.
1: I think I should do it on a regular episode instead of
0: a big episode.
1: Themed episode with high stakes.
0: Yeah, but you know what? I like being in power.
1: Yeah, you do. Anyway, welcome back to the show. Should we?
0: Yeah.
1: Guys, so here on Lala Sing Song Chit Chat, we listen to music, we talk about what's happening in our lives, style, fashion, you know, the theme song. But we also talk about what's happening in the news. This is
0: Rapid Fire News.
1: This is the part of the show where we talk about the news as best as we can, as fast as we can. Isn't that right, Shelly?
0: That's right, Christian.
1: Oh, God. I got to pull it up.
0: Oh, I'll go first then.
1: You go first.
0: James the Giant Twink was canceled yet again this week. Are we surprised? Absolutely not. James Charles, the critically defamed YouTube personality with a difficult personality. Good one. Is receiving backlash this week after going on a frantic rant berating someone over a DM he received. Charles received a DM from a recently fired Spirit Airlines employee asking for help to... Why am I always covered in spit?
1: Not
0: I like
1: this again.
0: Don't know how to swallow. Okay. I'm asking for help to recover from the sudden loss of income, with apparently set James off, leading to a lengthy video where he shamed the person asking for help, called her lazy, and said, "Welcome to the real world. Get a job." Oh, I should do the impression. Hi, sister. Welcome to America. You deserve to be poor, diva. Apparently, compassion doesn't pair well with Starbucks. Pinkity drinkity. The video has since been deleted, and fans are calling out James, not so much for giving the person money, but for his tone-deaf remarks and singing. Wendy Williams quote. Now, James, what was that?
1: Not saying the parentheses.
0: What? Wendy Williams.
1: The parenthetical.
0: Did you want me to?
1: No.
0: Oh, did I?
1: Yeah.
0: Oh.
1: You said Wendy Williams impression. Anyway, that was good, Shelly. The Cocodona yep. 250 took place this last week in Arizona, and boy, oh boy, I've been a fan of this thing for years. Oh, you don't know what it is? Well, Jesus Christ, have you lived under a rock, Shelly?
0: I just learned about it this week.
1: You only heard about it this past week? Girl, I love you, but you're giving uncultured. It's a grueling 250-mile marathon spanning across Arizona, and it's a hoot. The race has everything. Desert, mountains, forests, hallucinations. Anyway, this year was the first time a woman placed first overall, with Rachel Etrekin finishing in just 56 hours. Yes, 250 miles of running in 56 hours. She only had 19 minutes of sleep, Jesus. Her mantra during the race, if someone wins this, why can't it be me? Shelly!
0: All one of you is about to be... Wow.
1: All one of you.
0: I get it now. Let me go back. All one of you is about to be potentially upset by this news, so viewer discretion is advised. It was announced... Oh, I get it now. It was announced via Instagram this week that the Pussycat Dolls reunion tour entitled Forever is now the Never Tour. Womp womp. The girl group was said to have a full national run later this year, fronted by Nicole Schitzlinger. Schitt's Linger.
1: Thank you.
0: Got it. You're like, didn't do it right.
1: Nicole Schitt's Linger. Anyway.
0: With three of the five original members returning for the tour. However, after abysmal ticket sales and lack of fandom support, the tour has been wiped of all but one performance. What's Nicole going to do now? Maybe QVC? Regardless, this announcement is one of many tours. Wow, we had like so many overlaps this week. This announcement is one of many tours that has since been scrapped due to low ticket sales. Meghan Trainor, Zayn Malik. Joined the ranks of four flops so far this year. Sorry, guys, we can't afford food.
1: Like Shirley said, music artists are struggling to sell ticket sales. Meghan Trainor, Zayn Malik, the Pussycat Dolls, and Post Malone, I didn't have him, have canceled most, if not all, of their tour dates. Page Six has called this blue dot fever, referring to the blue dots that show the seats are available when you are buying tickets for concerts online. All but some have cited health issues, while groups like the Pussycat Dolls and Kid Cudi have been transparent in saying that ticket sales were just not there. Why aren't people buying concert tickets? I mean, maybe it's ticket prices starting at $300. What happened to affordable concert tickets? What's a guy got to blow for a pair of good tickets these days? Good question. Where do the celebrities think they're getting money? Cereal is $9. I haven't had Lucky Charms or Cocoa Krispies in years because it's too expensive. Why would I waste my money listening to 2015 Forever 21 music on a loop at a Meghan Trainor concert? Charge less, maybe I'd put myself through torture.
0: Got it. Okay, yeah. Did I do well? All right.
1: You did.
0: Dua Lipa is about to Dula Peep some lawsuit money. Whoa, whoa. After discovering Samsung has been using her picture and likeness on ads and TV boxes for months. How did she not notice? Dua recently filed a $15 million lawsuit against the corporation after approaching them early last year regarding them using her picture without permission in ads and on their TV boxes. Sam, somebody's got some slating to do. Because I don't think Miss Peep is playing. The perp who played Peep must pay promptly or face her wrath. To quote the diva herself, I could be the one, but she is deaf, not the one to mess with. Wish you luck with your litigation.
1: Yes. Shelly, do you remember James Charles? Hi, sisters. A Coca-Cola slushy. Hello. Oh, you remember him and you made me do these impressions anyways? Nice, real nice, Shell. Anyways, the once Coverboy makeup influencer has dug himself into an even deeper hole of shame and embarrassment after mocking the people who lost their jobs due to Spirit Airlines shutting down last week.
0: Wow, I had no idea.
1: Whoa, right? I didn't say it. An ex-employee put up a GoFundMe to help with the transition and reached out to famous influencers for help with donations, and James went, "Get a job, you lazy fuck." Oh, sorry, that isn't the direct quote. It's, "You're a lazy piece of shit and you are entitled."
0: Can you believe that?
1: Can you believe that? And that was
0: Rapid Fire News. Well, we had some overlap this week.
1: It wasn't a big news week, I will say. Compared to last week, it was a little less to grab at, so it makes sense that we had some repeats.
0: No, these were some repeats for
1: the ones
0: for
1: that we need
0: culture.
1: To lean into. We need to lean into it.
0: Honorable mention, Mayor Mamdani has fixed
1: the deficit.
0: The deficit in New York City.
1: In how many months?
0: In less than a year.
1: Oh, billions. I know. Billion-dollar deficit.
0: Billion-dollar deficit.
1: Though you are not responsible for the you know, deficit you inherit, you are responsible for fixing it. And damn, he did it. Talk about sexy. Woo!
0: Incredible.
1: Mom, daddy did it.
0: Yeah, mom, daddy did it.
1: Wow, guys. Okay, let's reflect, but I think I should play my first song.
0: I think you should too, King.
1: In honor of 2011, here's a song from 2010. This is Animals, or this is Neon Trees, Animal.
0: Got it. I love this song.
1: It's
0: can't
1: so
0: wait.
1: Good. You know it. You love it. If you don't, yeah, you do.
0: Yeah, you do.
1: Enjoy, guys. See you on the other side.

0: And that's what you miss on Glee. Great, great cover on Glee, by the way. E.
1: Got it.
0: E.
1: E. E. I'm like, wait. Hold on.
0: Welcome back to the show. That was Neon Trees Animal in honor of our 111th episode. That was from 2010. But I bet it was popular in 2011, too.
1: It definitely Come on. Was. It definitely was.
0: Yeah, I hope you guys Fantastic enjoyed it. Song. Thank you. Great thank choice. You. Thank you for the inspiration. So, yeah. Okay, let's talk about our rapid fire.
1: All right, we got to jump
0: let's,
1: on
0: let's
1: in because...
0: unpack.
1: Yeah, okay. Let's start with James Charles.
0: Yes, because that was like the most predominant story that I've seen.
1: And it ties into what was going on last week.
0: Yeah, with Spirit Airlines
1: shutting
0: down. Spirit Airlines
1: shut down, left a lot of people without work immediately.
0: Yeah.
1: With no...
0: Especially after the government shut down and people weren't getting paid to begin with, which I don't really know if
1: I don't think
0: applies.
1: That... I don't think
0: that's
1: that
0: TSA, actually.
1: Yeah, that's TSA.
0: Anyway.
1: But still. So, yeah. Very unfortunate. A lot of people have been making GoFundMes for help during the transition because that's so sudden.
0: Yeah.
1: I don't blame them. I would too. And this person reached out to James Charles, among probably other influencers, just to get, like, maybe it would be shared... Yeah. Worth a try.
0: Yeah.
1: Worth a try. And James Charles went, you're entitled.
0: Yeah. James literally went on a rant for a really long time. And it wasn't just like sitting calmly. It was like screaming at a camera, being like, why the fuck would I help you? Like,
1: why would I help you? Get a job.
0: The world. This is the world. Welcome to the real world. And
1: welcome to the real world.
0: You don't really know what the real world is like.
1: You don't at all.
0: James worked and like was good at makeup. And that's what got James the attention to make them into this YouTuber that they are now. However, they probably were in a pretty good position to be given that opportunity to begin with. I don't think...
1: We don't know.
0: I don't know. Don't know the details about that. However, you don't know what the real world is like now. A YouTuber, Hollywood, LA world.
1: No, you're an influencer. It's a different
0: it's a
1: world.
0: Bubble. It's a bubble.
1: So him saying, in the time, I'm misquoting a little bit. Mm-hmm. It's not verbatim, but he was like, in the time that you could have copied and pasted, you could have applied to jobs.
0: I know.
1: Which is so... Wrong.
0: Get another job.
1: You do not understand the job industry and how difficult it is to get any type of job right now.
0: And if it's not something, if it is something that's available, there's a reason it's available because it's a shitty place to work. The conditions are awful and it's minimum wage where you're working and you're not even like making it back. Like in New York,
1: it was so diluted. It was such like, he since deleted the video, but obviously the internet works faster. And screen recorded it and it's everywhere.
0: If it's on the internet, you post it once. It doesn't matter if it's deleted, it's there.
1: I mean, like, I don't know whether he thought that was going to be a hot take.
0: I think he thought people would agree with him.
1: We don't.
0: And I think
1: because
0: that, like,
1: you're so out of touch.
0: Like, I'm sure celebrities, like, in the YouTube world and just celebrities in general, I'm sure they get DMs all the time about people asking them for money. I get that part of an argument, but this was so distasteful because it was just. There's no compassion for like someone who lost their job or for like the people like what that affected. And like he was someone who was crying when TikTok was going to get taken down
1: because he was going to lose his money.
0: And like he's rich and he could find another endeavor and he was crying about that. Imagine if like you were in a different industry and then you have kids and like you don't have a savings account because it was already tough times before this happened. Like
1: When is the last time that some of these people have applied to an actual job?
0: Well, exactly.
1: I saw a post.
0: I would love to see his resume.
1: Applying to jobs now versus 10 versus 20 years ago.
0: Yeah.
1: And what that looked like. And it even looks different from when we were younger.
0: Yeah.
1: Now, no matter what job that you are looking for, it's not just you send in your resume, you have an interview, it's done. It's you send in your resume, you send in a cover letter. You first have a recruiter phone call to get the interview.
0: Yeah.
1: So that's your first interview. Then you get a second interview. And then you probably have a third and a group interview. And then you wait another couple weeks. Sometimes people are waiting. Even if they're shooing for the job and they eventually get it, it's usually about a month.
0: Exactly.
1: 2 months.
0: And like
1: they say it's like 3 months.
0: Pay is crazy. And like in our industry, people come and go from jobs and restaurants and stuff are like one of the... Anyway. And you don't start and you don't know how much money you're making until like 2-3 weeks into the

0: into the job. No. And like someone like him, he has no idea about the like details that...
1: You'd think after all the mistakes that he's been making online that he would just keep his mouth shut.
0: I know.
1: Just keep your mouth shut.
0: He's so deluded and like so like he's what? Rich and he's like got people around him that are saying yes to whatever he does. So it's like...
1: Just like leaves that bad taste in your mouth.
0: Yeah,
1: man.
0: He's
1: like,
0: immature, very not a good take. And also a lot of people are calling him out because... When like smaller creators were calling him out for the video, mm-hmm. he had nothing to say about it. It wasn't until someone that's on his like level of mm-hmm. YouTube commented on it and like gave him when shit about it, that's when he acknowledged it. And that's, I don't know.
1: Well, it's everywhere. And I mean, people weren't a huge fan of him to begin with at this point.
0: Well, yeah, there's
1: some
0: things
1: he said.
0: Yeah, there's some other things he's done too.
1: I don't even remember, but I know that
0: there's
1: he's
0: some
1: pretty...
0: Anyway,
1: yeah,
0: we won't
1: we're not
0: going to
1: get into that. Yeah, yeah, yeah.
0: Anywho, we'll move on from Miss Charles, not RuPaul.
1: Can I talk about the Cocodona?
0: Please.
1: Oh!
0: Coco Cabana.
1: Coco Cabana. All
0: I
1: right.
0: saw the video, but I had no clue what that was.
1: Whoa, I went into an absolute, like, I jumped in head first off the cliff into the Cocodona pool.
0: The Cocodona pool.
1: I had no idea this existed prior to this week. It is an ultra marathon that takes place in Arizona. I don't know how long it's been happening.
0: All states,
1: I know.
0: Arizona.
1: I know. But it's a very difficult ultra marathon because there's a lot of escalation. You're climbing a lot. It's on rough terrain. it is a little over 250 miles and it's timed, right? So this particular girl, Rachel, she's run this before.
0: Show it
1: to me, Rachel, please. She has run this before.
0: Mm-hmm.
1: And she beat last year's time by like a whole hour.
0: That's
1: she is
0: crazy.
1: The first woman to win.
0: Wow. Okay. Round of applause. That deserves an applause.
1: No, not laughing.
0: No.
1: Yeah.
0: Wow. Congratulations, Rachel.
1: Yes.
0: I saw the video of her finishing.
1: Oh, my God. And she finished so strong. You see, also, somebody did sadly pass away.
0: Whoa.
1: Somebody did sadly pass away. I was talking to my... Well,
0: oh,
1: we'll get into
0: terrifying.
1: That in a moment. So, well, yes. I was talking to one of my friends at work who he's a runner. He's really into running. He's, like, very much in that community. He makes videos for running.
0: Yeah.
1: He's known about the Cocodona, and I asked some questions about it yesterday because I was like, oh, you know, someone passed away. And he goes, sadly, that happens a lot in these ultra marathons because they are so...
0: Yeah, I mean...
1: They are so physically taxing.
0: That's like an
1: insane... There's a lot of waivers. It's very sad. It's very unfortunate. But it's like you are putting yourself in the most intense physical situation of trying to run 250 miles. She did it in less than 3 days. She only slept 19 minutes. She slept 5 minutes and then 7 minutes and 7 minutes.
0: Icon.
1: She ate mashed potatoes and ramen noodles.
0: Wow.
1: She barely
0: took
1: breaks.
0: Carbo load.
1: Yes. She has been a runner for a long time. But this was the first time, if I'm not mistaken, that she was, what's the word I'm looking for? She was sponsored. She was fun.
0: Okay.
1: So she had like a whole team with her, and she goes, that's also to be said, like, to why I was also very successful. I had a whole team.
0: Yeah.
1: You know, I had people following me throughout the thing. They have people running with them to help them out.
0: That's crazy.
1: Yes. So it's a whole thing.
0: I mean, marathons in general, that is wild to me.
1: But
0: a marathon. But an ultra
1: marathon
0: like
1: in
0: Arizona. Work.
1: I know.
0: Diva.
1: She finished that marathon like she was just going on a light jog.
0: That's
1: and
0: crazy.
1: And other people cross that finish line like...
0: Oh, I saw a video of a man whose legs were straight up and the rest of his body
1: was like
0: at a 90 degree
1: lead. Yeah,
0: angle.
1: People were like just struggling to get past the finish line, and it looked like she didn't even break a sweat. And
0: I remember seeing that, and I was like
1: wow.
0: Usually on races like that, you see someone who's like... Because runners tend to be like pretty thin.
1: Sure.
0: Like someone who's like... really thin, just like crumble
1: yep.
0: at the finish line. But
1: oh,
0: she was like standing up and she was like cheering and her legs look strong.
1: Yeah.
0: Yeah. Bomb.
1: It was very impressive. She had plenty of interviews afterwards. It was so funny because she was straight into interviews, I think the day after, 2 days
0: yeah.
1: after, and people were still racing. People were still...
0: That's crazy.
1: That's what was crazy. All the comments were like, people are still running.
0: Well,
1: as she
0: speaks. I wonder if there's like a limit. Like, if there's like a cutoff.
1: The race is over now. I don't know when the last person finished, but that video that you saw, that was the last person.
0: Guy?
1: Yes.
0: Whoa. Well, I'm glad he finished.
1: Yes. I mean, that's a huge accomplishment. That's insane.
0: It's unimaginable.
1: Insane.
0: I cannot.
1: But people hallucinate because they don't sleep a lot.
0: Mirage.
1: There's a video of this guy who's like, I have rainbow bats following me, but I'm on mile 200.
0: At least they're gay bats.
1: Right?
0: Yeah.
1: But in
0: they don't
1: her
0: have
1: interviews,
0: anything.
1: She just seems so down to earth. She seems like she is just like so grateful to be part of the sport.
0: Yeah.
1: She's like, I never thought that I would be somewhat important in women's sports. Mm-hmm. She's like, I love things like this. She's like, she started getting emotional. She's like, the thing I love the most about this is returners and redeemers, I guess they're called.
0: Yeah.
1: And people who have done this before and are coming back to be better. And she started crying and she was like, it is so amazing to see people wanting to come back and be better. And she started naming people.
0: Aww.
1: And it just felt like she's just so passionate.
0: A good person.
1: And a good person and part of the community. And she's like, every time I thought I had doubts, she was like, but why can't it be me? Why can't it be me? I was so inspired watching her that I had to mention it this week because I'd never heard of this before.
0: Me neither.
1: How amazing that she accomplished something as big as this. So like,
0: outstanding.
1: Wow.
0: And Leanne also says it's called Cocodona because it goes from Coconino National Park to Sedona.
1: I don't know. Let's look it up.
0: Research in real time.
1: Please hold.
0: Cocodona.
1: Cocodona.
0: Have you ever done a race like that? I mean, obviously not like an ultra marathon, but like any Ks of any sort?
1: Never growing up. Have you?
0: Me and my mom did a 10K when I was like in middle school in Charleston. That was super fun, but like nothing above that. My mom has done half marathons, but I have never done one.
1: I'm very inspired by people who do marathons and runners because we know a lot of people who have done that.
0: Yeah.
1: I think it's a really incredible feat that many people kind of, I don't want to call it a hobby because it's like bigger than that, right? But
0: yeah,
1: I really,
0: depends on the person, I think.
1: But I really love, I don't want to use the word attainable, but because it is a very difficult thing. And I don't know if I could handle doing something like that.
0: You definitely could. You just have to train for it.
1: I think it's inspiring how many people are like, you know what? I'm doing my 9 to 5. I want to accomplish something great. I'm going to start training to run a marathon. I think that's very cool.
0: I do love going to the one year, the Brooklyn Marathon, or is it the Brooklyn Marathon or just the New York Marathon?
1: There's a bunch. There's the New York, there's Brooklyn.
0: There's one that goes right down 4th by where I live, and it's just like really cool to see, inspiring.
1: It is. We also looked up the location. So Leanne, it starts in Black Canyon City, typically at Deep Canyon Ranch, and it finishes in Flagstaff. It traverses Prescott, Jerome, Sedona, and through the Bradshaw Mountains. So I'm not sure whether I don't know why it's called Cocodona, but
0: Cocodona.
1: Very cool.
0: At the Cocodona.
1: First time she won overall. Very, very crazy. I thought that was, you know, fucking amazing.
0: Show me to me, Rachel. Okay, let's unpack the last bit of our rapid fire, and then I think you should play your next song.
1: I think so, too. A lot of chatting today. We're having a good time.
0: Hey, I love us for it.
1: I know.
0: What else did we talk about? Oh, everyone's canceling their tours. We announced here on the show, we announced for them. No. We talked about the Pussycat Dolls reunion happening like not that long ago when it was announced.
1: I even had friends who wanted to go.
0: Yeah. And it's been canceled because of low ticket sales, which like is not surprising. The world is kind of expensive right now, guys.
1: But tickets are so expensive for these concerts right now.
0: The whole scalper situation or like, isn't Ticketmaster getting sued?
1: Well, yes, because they're getting sued for like monopoly shit.
0: Yeah.
1: So
0: no one can afford to go.
1: It's all this stuff. It's so expensive to get concert tickets. And we mentioned how people like Hayley Williams with her concerts, they're always pretty affordable.
0: Yeah.
1: I understand that
0: another date.
1: There are big teams that need to be paid, right? Everybody needs to get paid.
0: 100%.
1: People at the venue.
0: That's not usually why the tickets are that
1: expensive.
0: But why
1: are tickets $300 for being in the pit? What? Yeah. Or like being up in the nosebleeds? It's too expensive.
0: It's too expensive.
1: It just doesn't check out. So yeah, of course, people aren't going to buy it.
0: Yeah.
1: We are in unprecedented times where things are not affordable. And it just whether it's the artist or maybe the team as a whole making choices to have tickets be that expensive, you cannot be surprised that people are not buying and they're not biting.
0: Yeah. Of course, there are some artists where it's not going to matter how much they charge because people are going to buy
1: it. People are going to go no matter what. But
0: with
1: someone
0: who's like a reunion star or a Meghan Trainor, no offense, you've like come and gone a little bit. It's going to be hard to like get people to buy your tickets. It's going to be difficult. And maybe things will change in the future.
1: Yeah. Oh.
0: As long as Jones Beach Amphitheater doesn't become too expensive.
1: Oh, Leanne said she's correct. And then also Christine said your mom.
0: Christine.
1: Said the bridge run in Charleston. Christian, you didn't run with headphones, so you said you sang a musical in your head front to back.
0: I love that for me.
1: Oh my God, I love that.
0: I wonder which one it was.
1: That's awesome.
0: Probably Rent. I'm singing Spring Awakening in my head. Wild. The saddest musical that's ever. Insane. I'm like, this, it's motivational.
1: Yeah, no, I couldn't do something.
0: I love like that.
1: It's not something I'm interested in, but that's okay.
0: I think you could.
1: I think it's very cool. I think it's very cool.
0: It's like you're on a SoulCycle bike, but it's just your feet.
1: Man.
0: I think you'd do it.
1: I think I'd get bored.
0: If you listen to music,
1: okay,
0: you like lock in.
1: Okay.
0: After a certain point.
1: I'm like into more into like the snacks you can get along the way.
0: I get it. Some of the runs, they hand out crazy stuff.
1: Yeah,
0: like near
1: I love
0: the end,
1: that.
0: They hand out like donuts.
1: I think I love donuts. That's the first thing that came to my brain. Oh, I would love it. I would love it. I'm really used to eating something crazy and then taking a SoulCycle class. So,
0: oof. See, we have different stomachs.
1: No, I'm okay with that.
0: All right. You should play your next song. Guys,
1: okay.
0: That was rapid fire news.
1: Wait, but do we have anything else?
0: I don't think so. We both had the same stuff this week.
1: What was your third thing?
0: Dua Lipa suing. Oh, hello. Dua Lipa suing Samsung. Because like over a year ago, they were releasing products with her face on it, and she's like,
1: "Hi, that's crazy.
0: I didn't give you permission to do this," and it was pictures that she had the copyright to. So like, they're gonna lose.
1: Yeah.
0: But it's like been stretched out for like a year. So
1: oh
0: I saw that this morning,
1: Samsung,
0: and I was like,
1: "How stupid could you be?" Dua Lipa,
0: I know, that's like such an old thing. There was like, when I was like looking into it, there was like something mentioned about like when Topshop, is that what it's called?
1: Mm-hmm.
0: Had like a shirt with Rihanna's face on it. And,
1: sure.
0: And she sued
1: and
0: them.
1: She was like,
0: she's like,
1: no, that's my face.
0: It's just like, that's a pretty dumb mistake. I just don't really get it. It's a big company and that's like a pretty big thing that is easily traceable and like, hey, you can't do this.
1: Yes.
0: So very, very interesting.
1: Very odd.
0: Very odd. I hope Dula gets her money.
1: God, that's so crazy and so stupid.
0: Yeah. Anywho. But that was it for the news this week. Not that much besides the James Charles of it all. Hi, sisters. Hello.
1: A Coca-Cola slushy. Hello.
0: Hello.
1: God, I can't stand that.
0: All right. What's your next song, Diva?
1: My next song, also from 2011. Oh, God, it's so good. I hope you guys enjoy. This is For the First Time by The Script.
0: All right.
1: Really feel it. Just really feel it. We'll see you on the other side. Bye.
0: Do you feel that pain?
1: What? While I'm drinking Jack all alone in my local bar, and we don't know how we got into this mad situation.

0: Oh my God.
1: So good.
0: Oh my God.
1: We were both locked in.
0: We were so locked.
1: We weren't even talking that much.
0: No, we just sang the whole time. Oh my God. That was for the first time by The Script from their album Science and Faith. I love The Script. I love The Script.
1: Me too. The Script, The Fray, The Producers.
0: Name a producer song. Go.
1: The one about Hitler.
0: All right.
2: Oh, you stink.
1: He did.
0: Right. I love The Producers, by the way. Great musical.
1: I think that's like the highest grossing musical of all time.
0: Really?
1: Yeah. I don't know why.
0: Oh my God. Speaking of The Producers, really veering left. I didn't realize Martin Short was in The Producers on Broadway for a while. I just watched his documentary.
1: Bluff. Devastating.
0: So it was, well, yes, because if you know anything about Martin Short, he's had his fair share of tragedy in his life.
1: Yes.
0: Lost his parents very young, lost his wife cancer, lost his daughter this year.
1: Yeah.
0: He's such a large inspiration to me as a performer. But he's just such a positive person who's authentically himself.
1: Yeah.
0: He's so joyous. He's so good. Definitely
1: dating Meryl Streep. Hello.
0: I know.
1: Hello.
0: Hello. Watch the documentary. And if you don't like watching, you should read his book. His autobiography is absolutely fantastic.
1: Okay, heard.
0: Oh my God, so freaking good. Amazing.
1: I'll have to check it out.
0: Yeah.
1: I think I remember you talking about it one week and it was like your weekly obsession.
0: Oh my God, it's so good.
1: Did you read someone else's biopic?
0: I read a lot of autobiographies.
1: Biopic.
0: I read,
1: what's it called?
0: Hold on. Ooh. Hold on. He played the Fonz.
1: The Fonz?
0: Henry Winkler.
1: Oh,
0: I read Henry Winkler's.
1: Henry
0: also
1: Winkler.
0: Very good. Very good. I read a lot of people's autobiographies. I'm a really big memoir girl.
1: I like a memoir as well.
0: Yeah. A really nice, easy read. Very inspiring.
1: Gorgeous.
0: Definitely give it a watch. But what is your weekly obsession, Christian?
1: Wow, what a great question.
0: I know.
1: I would have to say my weekly obsession is... My weekly obsession is... Oh, that I went to the DMV.
0: Yeah, you did.
1: My weekly obsession is that I did a task that I didn't want to do. Guys, the DMV, I know this is not an original thought, but I think if hell was constructed and put on this plane of living, it would be the DMV.
0: Yeah.
1: It's specifically this one is in the Atlantic Terminal Mall, right?
0: There's
1: by,
0: one. That, oh, right, I know exactly what you're talking about. Yeah, yeah, yeah.
1: I've passed by that all the time, never have acknowledged that it's a DMV.
0: Crazy.
1: This big old room with like 50 plus windows, constantly going, EO. 25, you will be seen at 47, constant the whole time. So you can't turn your brain off because you have to pay attention.
0: You have to listen.
1: See if your number gets called. And it was crazy. I had an appointment, so it really wasn't that bad. I was there for like an hour and a half.
0: That's
1: not bad.
0: Which
1: is like really not bad compared to the DMV.
0: I feel like people are like there for hours and hours.
1: Oh, people were screaming. People were yelling at people. There was security everywhere. I was like,
0: I'm sure
1: this, I would hate to work there. And I feel bad for every person working there. So God bless you. I hope the benefits are good. But my weekly obsession is that I went. It's
0: I'm
1: not
0: so
1: the actual DMV.
0: You.
1: It's I'm obsessed with myself for going.
0: Yes!
1: Yeah. Boom.
0: You should
1: boom,
0: be.
1: Boom. Boom.
0: I'm so proud of you. That's a lot of
1: that's
0: work.
1: That's my ego boost.
0: Got it. Boost. That's my ego boost.
1: Yeah.
0: Okay. My weekly obsession. Okay. I don't know if you've seen it online. There is like this new challenge online that people have been doing left and right. It's called the ALS Ice Water Bucket Challenge.
1: Oh my God. I hate you so much. How long did you have that prepared?
0: A day.
1: How long? I know that you had that in the back of your
0: head. Okay, I was watching Real Housewives of Beverly Hills and they did it. And then I was going to text you and be like, we should do the ALS.
1: I am glad that it raised money for ALS.
0: It definitely did.
1: It is just so funny because it's very telling of the time. It was summer before college.
0: Yes.
1: I remember because I would see people that I had just added through the Marymount page.
0: I never did it.
1: Wow.
0: I never did the ALS.
1: Shelly doesn't care about crowdfunding. Shelly doesn't care about crowdfunding.
0: I was going to text you. We should do it. And I was like, you know what? It's going to be my weekly obsession
1: That's
0: this week.
1: So
0: I'm loving the ice water bucket challenge. Somebody nominate me.
1: It's this new thing.
0: Somebody
1: hey
0: nominate
1: guys,
0: me.
1: Shelly never did it. So she needs to be nominated. She just was never nominated. She's
0: no, I don't
1: it.
0: Think I was. I don't think I was.
1: Hey guys,
0: I was like,
1: oh, I never did it because no one ever asked.
0: Nobody asked. You're supposed to be nominated.
1: Not that it's about me, but
0: the,
1: it's interesting that I was never asked.
0: The first thing you say is you say, hi, I was nominated by Christian. And now I'm doing it. Ow!
1: I was nominated by my cousin and I was forced to do it in front of my family.
0: Oh, that must have been a hoot.
1: It was so uncomfortable for me. Hi, my name is Christian.
0: Oh,
1: I'm
0: no.
1: doing the ALS Ice Bucket Challenge.
0: Where'd you do it? Like a backyard?
1: In a backyard of someone I don't speak to anymore.
0: Oh.
1: Anyway, guys, welcome back. We love you so much.
0: What a hoot and a holler. I guess that's my weekly obsession. And the documentary. I was about to say, I'm really surprised
1: it wasn't Martin Shorts.
0: Well, that's why I mentioned it first, because I needed to present the ALS Ice Water Bucket Challenge.
1: That was so good.
0: We nominate all of our listeners on La La Sing Song Chit Chat to participate in the ALS Ice Water Bucket Challenge.
1: Specifically you, Leanne.
0: Leanne, we're going to do it together.
1: Jamie's
0: not here today.
1: Jamie.
0: We have a lot of call outs today.
1: She's busy filling up her bucket.
0: You're right.
1: It's a really big bucket, so it's just taking a while. 54 minutes to be exact.
0: Oh my God. Hopefully she'll get here in time.
1: Maybe next week.
0: It'll be fine.
1: Yeah. I'm excited for a potential themed episode. I think
0: we're going to do a theme. Oh my God. Can we believe it? We finally have the inspiration to do a themed episode next week.
1: Yeah. Hey, life got in the way.
0: Sometimes. Just 12 whole weeks got in the way.
1: Yeah.
0: Crazy.
1: And PK will be here soon. So we're going to be doing an episode with PK if PK so chooses.
0: PK does want to be here. Okay, PK does want to be here. So we're going to be very excited to have PK on the show.
1: So excited to hear. I think it's been almost a year since I've seen them.
0: Yes. It's been a year. Leanne already did the ALS Ice Water Bucket Challenge.
1: Ooh, me and you both, sister.
0: All right.
1: Maybe you just gotta nominate yourself.
0: Christine, did you do it?
1: Christine did it.
0: Damn it.
1: From what I remember.
0: Dang it.
1: I think we all kind of did
0: it. My dad didn't, and he's listening. Same with my grandma. Do you guys know about the ALS Ice Bucket Challenge?
1: My brother. Kyle. Did you do the ALS Ice Bucket Challenge? Did your children? I don't think they were born yet.
0: I don't think my dad wants me to play Elvis. Dad, I will play Elvis eventually on the show. I promise.
1: That's so. Have you not ever? You have to.
0: I don't think so. In two years.
1: I know. I do love Elvis.
0: I just haven't played him
1: yet.
0: You definitely have.
1: It's just been a minute.
0: Ugh, I know.
1: There's no absolute way that you haven't played Elvis before.
0: I don't know. Oh my God. Christine already did it. God damn it.
1: Yeah, you did.
0: Can someone nominate me already? Oh, Leanne nominated me. Thank you.
1: I can't do it because I'm in the room with you. It has to be a surprise. So thank you, Leanne.
0: Oh, God dang it. All right, what's your last song, Christian?
1: I'll pour the ice on you. It'll be dry ice.
0: Oh, God. That'll hurt.
1: It will, but for the drama.
0: But for the drama, using dry ice.
1: Mm-hmm.
0: Oh, my God. Also, guys, it is Radio Free Brooklyn's 11th anniversary.
1: Wild.
0: Yes, next Wednesday, May 20th, they'll be celebrating.
1: And that's not in dog years.
0: No, it's not. It's in actual years. That would be more.
1: It would be.
0: Anyway. It's their 11th anniversary. They're celebrating next Wednesday, May 20th from 6 to 9 p.m. at Sleepwalk Bar. That's in Bushwick. 251 Bushwick Avenue. You take the L train to the Montrose stop, and it says bring everyone.
1: bring everyone
0: you know. Make sure to come and celebrate. We went last year and it was a hoot and holler of a time.
1: It was.
0: You can meet your favorite hosts.
1: 11 years, that's crazy.
0: I know.
1: That's 10 like, to
0: it's
1: 11
0: like a, it's like a kid.
1: That is like a kid.
0: I know.
1: It's about to be a rough teenage years.
0: Oh God.
1: No, they're gonna be seamless here at Radio Free Brooklyn, because that's what Brooklyn sounds like. not we're that's
0: Alrighty. What's your last song, Christian?
1: All right, guys. So I am playing the song because Charlie XCX posted a TikTok of it a couple weeks ago.
0: That's so funny.
1: Ooh, yeah, that's a good song. I'm going to play that again. So, not again, for the first time. This is Chocolate by the 1975. I'm trying to remember things. This is Chocolate by the 1975. I hope you guys enjoy. Jam it out. Pretend you're in a Hot Topic.
0: Ooh.
1: And you accidentally turned the wrong corner and you're like, oh, I'm not supposed to be in this section of the store. Go back to the front where there's
0: games. Oh, yeah, I gotta go. I'm scared.
1: Mom. All right, guys.
0: See you guys next week.
1: See you next week. Love ya. Mean it.
0: Love you, mean it. Bye.
1: Bye.
0: Ooh, that's fun.
1: I love it.

0: 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But you don't have to be ill to take this pill. 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
10: Hello, everyone. Welcome back to another edition of I'll Stand at the Back, episode 3, May 14th, 2026. It's going to be a fun New York state of mind today. First in-studio guest live, the incredibly talented Lucy Lane. And we're going to be hearing from her soon. And got a lot of fun stuff planned today. And, you know, this is one of the most special places in the world. I think that's why so many people find themselves here and find themselves here in every sense of the word. So we're going to kick things off
11: with a little John Lennon from sometime in New York City. Here he is.

0: Gay Paso, New York. What a fine, fine city indeed. Welcome back. It is I'll Stand at the Back. 59 degrees here in Bushwick, Brooklyn. Here at Radio Free Brooklyn, what Brooklyn sounds like. We are going to bring in my very special guest, the first live in-studio guest for here, I'll Stand at the Back, on the special occasion of Radio Free Brooklyn's 11th birthday. Ladies and gentlemen, the one and only Lucy Lane. Hi, Lucy. How are you?
1: Woo, hi. How are you? I'm doing great.
0: We are so pleased to have you here. This is actually an interview I've been wanting to do since I started the show. History of how I know you and where I saw you. I saw you a few months ago at Green Room 42 as part of a cabaret show with also, I should mention, the incredible Ella Mae Dixon, who we had on last week. Mm-hmm. And that show was produced and is regularly produced. I think it's a monthly show by the incredible Susie Mosier. And
1: truly incredible.
0: Yes, it was really a lot of fun. It was my first cabaret show, if you can believe that. I had never been to a cabaret show, and
1: wow.
0: I was not expecting the sheer variety of what I would see. One of the reasons Lucy's story is so special is, Lucy, that was your New York debut, right?
1: Yes, it was.
0: Tell me how old you were when you made your debut.
1: When I made that debut, I was 17 years old. I had just come to New York City a few months prior. I graduated high school a year early. I always knew that I was going to do theater. I was going to live in New York. I was in California at the time. And I stepped off the plane and said, here's what I'm going to do. Someone put me on Broadway. Of course, that didn't happen. But I did get put into a cabaret show, which is where you saw me. So yeah, I performed a song that was very special to me, and I got to meet you and get to hear a little bit about your story, which was so fantastic.
0: It was really special for a number of reasons, because Lucy owned that stage in an incredible way. She didn't seem nervous. She seemed so remarkably self-assured. And then to hear that she was 17 years old, just blew my mind. And I feel like we will always have a connection, because Lucy's actually the first person that I introduced myself as a writer. It was the first time I tried to own my personal goals and my personal truth. And, she said, well, you're doing it.
1: Yeah.
0: She said, you're doing it. And, it was very, very sweet. And it was a great show. And you performed a song by Brandi Carlile.
1: Yes, I did.
0: Called The Story. And we're going to play that now. I was going to play it a little bit farther in the playlist, kind of a little bit of a segue thing. But I want to play it now, because this will give you kind of an idea without hearing, you know, Lucy sing here live in the studio. It'll give you a little bit of an idea of where her chops lie. And we're going to hear more from her shortly.

0: to see her perform that song live was like watching a explosion. It was, you know, I've said it before and I will say it again. She owned that stage. But so you're 18 years old, which means you were born in 2008.
1: Eight, yes.
0: Existential crisis. Oh my God. Okay, I need a minute. So what inspired you to say not only theater, but New York? Like who were some of your, now we talked about some of your musical influences who we're going to play shortly on the show, but what kind of things were you absorbing? Were you watching? Were you listening to as a kid in, 2008 plus that put this idea in your head?
1: Well, I was lucky enough to grow up in the arts in some way or another. My mom was a screenwriter. And so we were, in the California area going around. I did some backgrounds for things. So I was I was in the area of it all. I didn't find my passion for musical theater until, this is going to sound funny, but until Hamilton came out. 2015, I was 10 years old. My 10th birthday party was Hamilton themed, and it was a costume party, and I was the only one who dressed up because no one knew what Hamilton was because we were 10 years old. I've always been the kind of the out-of-pocket, weird theater kid, but anyway, we moved up to the Central Coast eventually, and I realized that when I wasn't in the LA area, I missed performing and those opportunities that I got so much. And so I would try to put myself out there, in community shows or, even in high school theater. And I've always been the type of person where I just want so much more. Kind of like it's, I want everything that I've ever dreamed of to happen as fast as possible. And realistically, while that's not accurate, it's theater is what has always driven that passion. As soon as I knew that I wanted to do theater, even though I could have put my strengths in something else, something that would make me a little more money. But as soon as I knew that theater was my passion and theater was what I was going to do, New York became the only option. It didn't even cross my mind that there could be another place for me.
0: There was never, hey, maybe not.
1: Yeah, no, never. It was New Yorker, nothing.
0: Now, your mom was a screenwriter.
1: Yes.
0: That's incredible.
1: Yeah.
0: Were you ever nudged in that direction, or did you ever try to develop an aptitude for writing film or writing rather than performing?
1: I've thought about it. I was good in English and stuff, but I think part of the performing part of it all was my favorite thing, singing and dancing and being loud and out there. My mom wasn't like the typical stage mom where, she was always there. It was like pushing you to do something. She was very like, you are going to do best in what you love doing best. If that's going to be, if you love doing basketball, go be a basketball star, okay? If, architecture is your interest, go do architecture. So it was never really a nudge. It was more of a support, which thank goodness. I couldn't be more lucky to have that support system.
0: Tell me about Judy Garland.
1: Oh, Judy Garland. You know, my love for Judy Garland actually started while watching Glee. They did so many covers of her songs, and I was like, wow, I love jazz and vocal just incredibleness, for lack of a better word. We did jazz choir in high school, and I'd always grown up singing, and I wanted Judy Garland's voice so bad. And I would listen to things similar to the cool the low bravado stuff like Leve or something like that. But when it came to theater and New York, Judy Garland, Judy Garland and Barbara Streisand, They have been my top people when it comes to looking up to people. I want to be Judy Garland. It's simple as that.
0: Ladies and gentlemen, here she is, Judy Garland.

0: Judy Garland, ladies and gentlemen, putting on the Ritz.
1: Oh, yeah.
0: Back here for more with Lucy Lane. Now, when you made the decision, you said you finished high school early.
1: Yes, I did.
0: Tell me a little bit about that.
1: Oh, boy. Well, I had always been, you know, one of the top of my class, and I'd been really driven, but more in the perfectionist, like, I can't not do this or else my life is ruined, you know, whatever. Which clearly it's not. and so I would take a bunch of AP classes. I would take a bunch of dual enrollment classes and as much as possible. It got to the point where I was so burnt out my junior year, where theater was the only way that I was able to express myself in my time of not having a lot of time to be myself. So one day it was my junior year, 2024, it was December, like winter break, it was almost Christmas, and I was halfway through my junior year, and I was like, Mom, like, I cannot do this anymore. I am so burnt out. I already want so much more. Like, I know what I want to do with my life. I want to go and get it. And I feel like I'm waiting around. And she said, well, you have a few options. You can push through and deal with it. Or, you know, you can just finish your classes and graduate. And I was like, okay, perfect. Sign me up. And so within that week, I opened up my computer, sat with hours with my mom, and we just went college to college, things that were still open. We went apply, apply, apply, apply. And again, like day after, I was like audition, audition, audition, audition. And so, yeah, and I got into the colleges that I wanted to like pretty immediately, which was fantastic. And everything was blowing my mind. And I was so busy, but I was still taking my high school classes. And then I had to talk with my counselors, and they would be like, oh, well, you need these college classes or these senior classes. And I was like, perfect. So I was switching around my schedule, taking like a bajillion online college courses while I was doing my high school courses. And also in two shows, because I needed to have my own life of theater. And I was like a bulldozer. I was pushing and pushing. And I knew that it was going to be worth it, because in the end, I was going to fly across the country, and I was going to move to New York, and I was going to live the life that I've always dreamed of, which I am. And that, I mean, that having an end goal, even, you know, small step, it's so important. And it's been so important to me to romanticize every little part of my life. I don't think there's a way to go about life when you're not, you know, just absolutely insanely and intensely grateful for every little thing you got. Because if you don't, you know, you're back in your hometown in your parents' basement and you're not living the dreams that you always dreamed of living. And so I'm also immensely proud of myself, but I know that I still have a lot of, you know, I have work to do.
0: As do we all. And I want to bring up something that I want to make something clear to people.
1: Yeah.
0: That may not be just listening to you. You did this for yourself.
1: Yes.
0: You drove yourself to such a degree for your own end.
1: Oh yeah.
0: You weren't forced to. You didn't do it to meet itself. You didn't do it to meet a specific goal other than to clear the runway for you to pursue your dream.
1: Yeah.
0: And I think that's very, very important for people to hear, because, you know, in the world we live in, there's so much, you should be doing this, you need to be doing this, you ought to be doing this. Mm-hmm. This is what perfection looks like. This is what happiness looks like. And to be the master of your own destiny as a kid at 17 years old, and to have the word. Okay, folks, you can't see it here, but I have almost accidentally clicked the mouse like 3 times and I've jumped every time. It's very difficult for me to operate more than one fader on this mixing board at a time. So to hear Lucy with the workload that she saddled herself with is really, you know what? She's the new host of I'll Stand at the Back.
1: Wait.
0: I'm just going to give her the show because, you know, I'm just in awe of her story. And we're going to talk a little bit about coming up after this next song. We're going to play Lizzie McAlpine.
1: Don't even get me started on Lizzie McAlpine.
0: And tell me about this song. This song is a little bit of everything.
1: Oh boy. I cry every single time

0: about someone who is thinking about ending their life, and someone's like, why? And he's like, well, it's not one thing. It's not, you know, it's not one thing that forced me to do something. It's kind of just the world and the way it works. And she finishes the song going into, you know, talking about, you know, an older man and this girl and romanticizing their lives and focusing more on the broader picture and the little details. And she does it so fantastically and perfect. And me describing this will never amount to how much this song means to me and what it means for being grateful for every single little detail.
1: This is Lizzie McAlpine.

0: This is Radio Free Brooklyn. What Brooklyn sounds like. And that was Lizzie McAlpine. One of the ideas behind this show is my musical palette has always been very narrow. And we went over that in the first episode. I guess I was hoping to have my mind blown by new music and to feel something in a way that I hadn't before through art. And we have our first moment on the show where I'm almost speechless. That was a beautiful song, and I really don't have anything clever to add to that, or I don't have a clever intro to bring Lucy back. That was an incredible song. And wow, I'm all up in my feels right now. Lucy, let's...
1: Hello.
0: Hi. Yeah, Lucy's still here, by the way.
1: Let's bring back up the
0: mood. Yeah, okay.
1: Hello.
0: Hi.
1: Okay. I'm not crying, you are.
0: I know. All right. I know. No, seriously, you know, you're going to start hearing... couple of sniffles coming from this end of the microphone. We need like a sound machine with all just ridiculous.
1: Let's get an obnoxious
0: soundboard. Yes,
1: absolutely.
0: Okay, so that was A Little Bit of Everything by Lizzie McAlpine, and that was a beautiful, absolutely beautiful song.
1: Millennial vibes.
0: Yeah,
1: except it's Gen Z sadness that I'm bringing to the table.
0: Well, no, it's you know. That's the point of the show, though, because on one hand you have Que Pasa, New York, and then on the other hand you have, you know, A Little Bit of Everything, and oh my goodness. Anyway, so back to your story, Lucy.
1: Hi.
0: You are you decide New York or bust.
1: Yes.
0: What's the reaction like at home?
1: Well, my mom was more proud than sad, which was a nice feeling. And my dad wasn't really home at the time, so it was kind of like all I cared about was my mom's like reaction. So I was so scared that it was going to be, you know, all absolutely not, like, you are absolutely not doing that, you are so young. And but yeah, I guess I don't know. I guess I've always been a pretty independent child, and so they knew that I could do things on my own. I remember my little brother didn't even find out that I was going to be moving across the country until like 3 months after I had already decided that I was going to be graduating early. And he came to me one day. He was like, "I just saw you posted on your Instagram that you were leaving. What?" So I was like, "How did you not know?" Anyway, I just thought that was funny. And then, so it was immense support, which was fantastic. But I did get quite a little bit of what's your plan B? You know, oh, like, is that really going to work for you? Do you know anyone there? Like, how are you going to figure out money? Like, you know, it's all of those things. Because as... like, I'm so immensely grateful for my support at home. But I came here without any financial support. And so it was just me and my minimum wage job working as a zipline guide and stuff that I had been saving up, that I had in my pocket. It was like the... that Star to Be line in Annie, where she's like, $2, one bag, or hang on, $3, two bags, one me. That was me. Except it was like $5 and four bags and one me.
0: You know, and the people that say, "What's your plan B?" Obviously they want what's best for you. And it's their fear that drives them to make those kinds of comments.
1: Yeah.
0: There is a voice actor by the name of Rob Paulsen. Hmm. And you may not know his name, but you absolutely know his voice. He is Pinky of Pinky and the Brain.
1: Sold.
0: He is the original Raphael on Teenage Mutant Ninja Turtles. Then he
1: no way.
0: Then he was Donatello on one of the newer versions of Teenage Mutant Ninja Turtles. He's a voice director now in his own right. He was Carl Weezer on Jimmy Neutron. Just his body of work is just immense. And he had a bout with cancer a couple of years ago, throat cancer. And he wrote a book about it called Voice Lessons. But one of the things that he mentioned in the book was the story of his grandfather who immigrated to America. And this was around the time of World War I, where there were mines in the water. And everybody would tell him, you know, you can't go to America. Are you kidding? There's a war on. What about the mines in the water? Mm. And he said, I have to go. There's no other choice. And one of the things he told Rob, and one of the things that has always stuck with me, is he said, there will always be people to tell you about the mines in the water. And you cannot let that influence your ultimate decision. And I think you are an embodiment of that, Lucy. I think, you know, what happened when you got to New York? Tell me about landing in New York and realizing, okay, this is it. I'm here.
1: Oh, I had to be a little movie scene, and I believe I landed on, I was playing The Subway by Chapo Rome, where she's like, she's got away. And I was like, wow, I'm a New York City girl. I'm a local. And it was like raining, and it was, you know, it was like, you know,
0: because of course
1: trash
0: it's
1: everywhere.
0: Raining.
1: Of course. You're right. And so I'm like, wow, first day in New York City, I'm going to be a star. And we stayed at the Pod in Manhattan. So it was like, you know, it was like a bunk bed behind a door. And I was like, wow, my first night in New York City. And it was, yeah, it was like that. And of course I was going to performing arts school. And so right off the bat, I was like, how could you not just be so like, wow, you know? And I had been to New York before, but it was so, I guess, reassuring, for lack of a better term, that I had made it, I'm doing air quotes, but like made it to New York. And that was the goal. That was my life plan. I didn't have a plan for after that. I mean, I have hopes and aspirations and dreams and stuff, but
0: there was no plan B.
1: No, there was no plan B. Yeah, exactly.
0: And she's
1: put that in lights.
0: And she's it. That's actually a really good idea. Oh, I like perfect. That. I like okay, that. I like that for it. A title of a memoir. There was no plan
1: there
0: B.
1: There was no plan B.
0: Coming up next is The Beatles. This is one of my favorite songs. This is called In My Life. And tell me your thoughts on why you wanted this to include this in the playlist for today.
1: Well, I grew up on the Beatles, so this reminds me of my childhood. This song specifically is so stunning to me. Because it's, you know, it's part about your dreams and your life, and also part of going into that from the person you are, from your past. And yeah, as someone like I, you know, I would listen to these radio shows in the car in the 2000s as a child. And, my dad would turn them on. And so I would memorize every single lyric to every single Beatles song that's ever existed. Which served me well in my adult life, because then now I can, I'm like, yeah, you know, I know the Beatles way back when, 2008, you know. but yeah, this song is so stunning to me, because it reminds me of being that girl in that Dodge minivan, turning on the radio to the Beatles and thinking about how that little girl who had no idea what had held for her in her life, had no idea that she would grow up to be the person that she is right now.
0: Here's The Beatles.

0: Phoebe Bridgers with Waiting Room. Another contribution by Miss Lucy Lane to the playlist for the show today. And we're just about out of time here. We got to wrap things up, unfortunately, because like I mentioned off air, I could just listen to Lucy tell her story all day. Do you want to plug your Instagram?
1: Oh, yeah. Hi, guys. If you want my Instagram and you want to follow my story, it's the T-H-E underscore Lucy Lane. That's L-U-C-Y-L-A-N-E. The underscore Lucy Lane. And I like to talk a little bit about my life. A little bit. Yeah. I just follow my story a little bit. And I tend to.
0: You can really get a sense of who she is, of course. But also you can follow all of her New York adventures and you really see New York through her eyes, which for me, who's been here a little bit and has been coming here for a number of years and now, you know, of course now lives here. It's a lot of fun. It's a lot of fun to see somebody who is obviously so passionate about living here and following her own path. And, you just get to see it in a new way. You see New York through Lucy's eyes in a new way. And it's a lot of fun. So I would urge you to give her a follow on Instagram.
1: It's a great time over there.
0: And do you have any shows coming up? Are you performing anytime soon?
1: Don't actually. But hey, listeners, if you know anyone, I'll be around.
0: Listeners, you could do worse than booking Miss Lucy Lane. And I'm not just saying that. Seriously. Seriously, I have had such a blast here speaking with her and hearing her story and getting to experience her tenacity firsthand. And she is just the coolest person. Lucy, thank you so much for being here.
1: Thank you for having me immensely.
0: And one more thing before we go. What word of advice or encouragement do you have for somebody who hears your story and thinks, I could do that?
1: Well, that's important. Well, my initial thought is yes, you can and do it and go do it. Having the drive, having the passion or even just the dream is 99% of the work. Going for it is all of it. I think part of it is like, you know, being in the acting world, listening is part of everything. So my advice to you is don't listen to anybody who ever tells you no, you cannot do that, or oh, that's kind of strange. And then once you get into the acting world or the music world, then you can listen. That'll be your time. But yeah, also as someone who I've grown up with a lot of like chronic illnesses and mental and you know, that's been a part of my story as well. I thought there were so many roadblocks in my way that would be like, oh, you know, you're gonna faint on stage. You're never gonna make it, or you know, you can't even hold yourself up for 40 minutes. How do you think that you're gonna be a dancer, or you're gonna be a singer, you're gonna be an actor? I want to say again, a million times over, romanticize and be grateful for every little thing you have, because changing your perspective and your thoughts, that's all you can do. And so do it. If you can do that, then you've got it all.
0: Wise words from Lucy Lane. And as we close out the third ever episode of I'll Stand at the Back, today, I want to, not only is it Radio Free Brooklyn's birthday, but it was earlier this week, a very dear friend of mine's birthday. Her name is Callie. She's in New Mexico.
1: Happy birthday.
0: And she just entered double digits.
1: Ooh, and big 10.
0: I could not think of a better guest to have today than Lucy to give some advice. And I hope, Callie, that you heard it and you realized that nothing should stop you from following your dreams. And we're going to close out with a song that has always been part of my dreams, particularly my dreams of New York, from a firehouse in Tribeca to the New York Public Library to Central Park West to everything that I have ever held dear about this town and this city and these people. I think there's only one word that really sums it up. And I think Ray Parker Jr. said it best. Here we go. Till next week, everyone.

When construction of the Williamsburg Bridge began in 1896, Manhattan and Brooklyn were two different cities entirely. But by the time the bridge was completed in 1903, Brooklyn had officially become a borough of Greater New York City. Betty Smith writes about the lovely span of the Williamsburg Bridge in her novel, A Tree Grows in Brooklyn. Today, the bridge still provides commuters a convenient crossing of the East River. What began as a tale of two cities stands as a symbol of the unification of one. I'm Victoria Principato, and this is what Brooklyn sounds like.

0: Hi, this is John Fraser of the Plaster Cramp. Tune into Improbable Confetti Thursdays at midnight to hear us play an hour of improvised and experimental music live in the studios of Radio Free Brooklyn.
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4: Hello, Brooklyn!
5: Hello, you guys. It's Dr. Lisa. You know me, the self-proclaimed psychotherapist. Today is a very, very, very, very special day for a whole bunch of reasons. One reason is it's on the cusp of our 11th anniversary. We've been around 11 years and we're having this huge party at Sleepwalk Bar on Wednesday, May 20th at 6 to 9, 251 Bushwick Avenue. And it's free. You're invited. Anybody's invited. You know, no assholes, but you're not an asshole because you listen to the station. And you can meet people that are hosts and listeners, and it's going to be fun. I mean, it's going to be fun, and you are so welcome to come here. But besides that, today is also a very big day because it's Radio Free Brooklyn founder's birthday, the actual birthday of Tom Tenney. Tom Tenney, happy birthday.
6: Thank you, Dr. Lisa. I just want to point out, too, we're not on the cusp of the 11th anniversary. Today is the 11th anniversary.
5: Today is the actual date?
6: Yes.
5: Wow.
6: I made it on my birthday so I wouldn't forget.
5: Oh, wow. I didn't realize that.
6: Yep.
5: I didn't realize that. It's a doubleheader. This is amazing. You know, so you guys are so lucky. So anyway, thank you for listening to Radio Free Brooklyn. It's an incredible station where we've been around 11 years today. And you should give us a birthday present. OK, go to radiofreebrooklyn.org. You know, it's
6: slash donate.
5: Donate.
6: Yeah.
5: Slash thank
6: donate.
5: You. Slash donate. And why should people donate, Tom? You're good at this.
6: Oh, God, you're making me give the fundraising spiel when I'm a guest, Lisa? Ugh. The studio that we're sitting in for one thing could not happen without your donations, nor could any of the equipment that we're surrounded by right now, nor could so many things that we do. It actually is much more expensive to run a radio station than I first thought it would be. We could not have made it 11 years without with our amazing, amazing listeners. So if you guys have, you can make recurring donations. So if you want to set it up so that you get, give us $5 a month, something like that, promise you won't even notice it. I mean, that's not even what you pay for your like Spotify account or like any of the like 52 subscriptions that you have. It's a much more worthy cause. So
5: there you go. You know why I asked you? Because I just finished listening to the last year's radio show and you did such a great job on fundraising. I thought I'd bring it up now.
6: Oh, okay.
5: You're really good at
6: That's
5: it.
6: That's my skill. That's my superpower.
5: So I'm going to just try and give you guys a little bit of background on Tom and then I'm going to have Tom give you the background. But Tom, it is really an honor. I'm so sick of kissing his ass. Like he knows what I think, but I have to kiss his ass because I'm gonna be honest with you. You guys, I don't give a shit about what he thinks. But Tom is an amazing, amazing person. I've learned me and countless other people have benefited by having anything to do with Tom. There are a lot of people that've gotten really fucked. No. A few. There's been a few that
6: deserved it.
5: There are people, yes. If you got fucked by Tom, Tom would fuck you if you deserved it because he believes in doing the right thing. He doesn't let people get away with bullshit, which is why we respect him. But if you got fucked by Tom, you asked for it. But no, he's done a lot of really, really great things. So I'm a founding member, and I've known Tom since the beginning of the station 11 years ago. I know him really pretty well now. I know some of his family members.
6: I knew you a little bit before that, because I used to deliver weed to
5: Yeah. I bought weed from you. You'd been in my apartment. Right. I keep forgetting about that. I knew you from the weed. But anyway, so I know, Tom, like, I mean, I can never really understand how he made this whole radio station happen, but it is really, it's an incredible accomplishment what he's done, because the station is a living thing, and Tom has gotten back into like having a life besides the station. And Shane, who was on last week, is now the station director. And, it's going gangbusters. We have all these new shows, new young people. And Tom doesn't even know a lot of these people anymore.
6: I don't know most of them, I don't think.
5: Which is really, really, really crazy. So, Tom, do you want to give us like a really quick summary of how you made the station?
6: Oh, God.
5: I don't know if you can do that. I just want to tell you guys, I posted, this is, I think, the third or fourth time Tom's been on. I posted the first time he was on my first show 11 years ago, my very first show. And we did a pretty deep dive on Tom's background. We did a real, like, shrink Dr. Lisa thing. And Tom has a pretty interesting background. So I encourage you to listen to that. It's on the top of my archive. And also on the top of my archive is this show that I did with Tom here last year on the 10th anniversary. And we went into a really deep dive there about the role, about the station and Tom's life and how, like a really deep dive. So I encourage you to listen to that. But Tom, so we're not going through all that again. Just give us a top line.
6: I mean, top line is, you would have to really go back to like when I lived in Chicago, or even when I was in high school and I went and was suddenly thrown in as a guest DJ on somebody's show at my sister's college. And I was like, this is so freaking cool. But then, you fast forward a few more years and I'm hanging out at a radio station in Chicago, and then a few more years and I'm studying radio and sound for a graduate degree at the New School. And just the top line of our genesis is that I was going to start a radio station as a thesis project, and I decided not to do that for various reasons. And I was sitting around with my friend Rob Pritchard, and he said, what would that involve to start a radio station? And I said, well, I have a bunch of equipment in my closet, and we could just throw some of it up and start and so that's what we did. And I think initially it was a way to get back to the feeling of community that we had in the Lower East Side, like in the late 90s and early 2000s, when there was so much sort of just interesting underground stuff happening. And now, largely because of real estate, all of those artists got scattered to the winds into the five boroughs. And we wanted to see if we could find a way to do it, to maintain that sense of community, but have it not be sort of as expensive, rent wise.
5: Yeah. That's how you got to it. Okay, yeah. But here's what happened. So anyway, him and Rob rented a space in the basement of a bike shop. All these crazy people got together. Everybody wanted a show. And before you know it, we would have these meetings. We became a really tight group right away. And Tom somehow put the station together with no money. I don't know how, technically. I don't know. Like, it's really, like, remarkable. It's a remarkable technical genius. But Tom also, and I wanted to, I talked to Tom about this today, but, like, It's really interesting about Tom personally, because when Tom started this station, I think he was in a pretty different place. He was in this, I think it, and we talk about the medication that his medication changed, but Tom was manic and he just lived, breathed the station. He actually sort of gave up a career and just like he didn't pay his loans. Like he wound up in crazy, you know, money obligations. And the thing about it is that he would yell at all of us. And this is the part that has benefited me personally, because Tom, and we talk about this all the time, has helped me get over my fear of authority, because I was, the first 5 years, I was petrified of Tom. I was so uncomfortable around him. And that's why I had you on the first show. I was hoping I would learn to relax, which it didn't really, it helped a little bit at the time. But anyway, but Tom.
6: I can't imagine I taught you anything about learning to relax at that time.
5: No. Because I'm not relaxed. Is that what you mean?
6: No, you're not relaxed. No, I was not relaxed.
5: You were not relaxed. Yeah. I'm not. Yeah. So you were not relaxed. But anyway, so Tom would like if you forgot, like we came in today and somebody had left the speakers and the headphones on. Now, roll back 10 years, Tom would have had a fit. You would have been yelling.
6: Yes, I would have.
5: And then you would have looked through like the closed circuit TV and you would have found who it was and then you would have harassed them.
6: Yeah, that's basically true. Yeah. Uh-huh.
5: But, you know, because Tom was like that, I think that's how the station got going, because he made us feel like it was important. And one of the things that I think is so important about the station that is baked into it and why people who are involved in it like are transformed by it. A lot of people, I mean, I've had this, Tom's the fourth host in a row this month that I've had on, four hosts in a row, and everybody says the same thing that I would say is that it's had a really positive and important effect on my life. And I think that is because the way that Tom set it up as a community thing. First of all, it's a dues-based station. And the dues are reasonable, and every host pays dues. So it's sustainable. We need your help, but we get your help, but it's sustainable. It's not because we're selling advertising.
6: Right.
5: And everybody that comes into this community feels embraced by the community. And I don't think that's true of all communities. We do not compete with each other. We do not make a big deal about whose show has more listeners or not, or if your show, it's who you are in the community. And I also think having a radio show every week is a commitment. And so everyone in the community is very, very committed. But the station's here today is because Tom was actually able to physically engineer the station, and also because he was able to imbue everybody with a sense of responsibility, ownership, and community. And that's all from Tom as a human, because you can't make that up. And also, Tom was he's bipolar too, and he didn't have the right meds, and we wouldn't be here if Tom had, that's my theory, I wonder. So Tom, would we have been here if you'd been medicated?
6: I can't answer that question. I have no freaking idea. Maybe, but I think that I would say likely not.
5: Really?
6: Oh, yeah, only because I feel like I would have, I mean, you called it manic. I would say tenaciously passionate. Excuse me.
5: Well, that's what it felt like to us.
6: Right. Yes, of course. You know, and we did have a few people that just walked off, you know, just were like, fuck this. Fuck you.
5: Yeah.
6: I'm not doing this. And that's fine, because honestly, I think those people would have reached that point with or without me at some point.
5: No, it's a lot. Yeah, you want people are making commitment, and people would have to make a commitment.
6: And then there were a few, too, that we actually asked to leave the community or to give up their show. And this does not, I don't think that happens at all anymore, but it only happened a couple times. And I remember one of them was like, because this is when we were in the bike shop and we're in the basement. And so people had keys to the bike shop. If it wasn't open, if their, bike shop wasn't open when your show happened, you had a key so you could get in. And there was someone, for example, who left it wide open with nobody inside like three times in a row. And I was like, okay, you just can't have a show anymore, because not only is it our station with lots of, expensive equipment in it, but it's a freaking bike shop that is, has a lot bikes in it and bicycle equipment that someone easily could have just, walked in and taken away.
5: Yeah.
6: So yeah. I didn't think that was unreasonable.
5: No, I actually thought, no one really worries about losing their show anymore. But in those days, you did. I did. You used to worry about losing your show. And I think that really, I think you kind of needed that.
6: Yeah. It would definitely weeded out the people who were serious about doing this. And you really had to have a strong commitment in order to kind of, sustain yourself here back then. Because we were all just figuring it out.
5: Yeah.
6: As we went along.
5: Yeah.
6: This was just an entirely seat of your pants. And so if you weren't 100% committed to this mission, you were going to drag it down.
5: Yeah, absolutely. And I also think that people were very, you had to really, I think the reason people get so much out of this is because you put so much into, whoever has the radio show has to put a lot into it.
6: Yeah.
5: You got to be a motivated on top of shit person.
6: Yeah. Absolutely.
5: So it does attract a certain kind of people.
6: And there are people, and I assume there still are, but there were when I was, kind of running the show here, there were a lot of people who came and went pretty quickly.
5: Sure.
6: Because having a radio show sounded really cool. But they didn't have any understanding of how much work goes into it.
5: Mm.
6: So, we would have people who would come for anywhere from like a month to maybe a year, but who would just come and go going like, thanks for the opportunity, but this really isn't for me. Mm. And I think that that's a valuable experience to give someone also.
5: Yeah. Yeah. And now you have to have a 3-month commitment no matter what.
6: Oh, you do.
5: Yeah, you don't remember that? You didn't know that?
6: I might have made that rule.
5: I think you made that rule.
6: All right, yeah.
5: So can you describe what you were like, what your life was like at the height of your, what was the most intense period as far as getting the station? After the first year, it was going. Going, and it stayed. It's been going, but there must have been a period that was particularly intense. Can you?
6: Well, there were periods that were challenging in their own ways. The first couple years were challenging in just the limitations of the bike shop, and then the bike shop went out of business, and we took over the lease. And so now we were responsible for the lease of the whole building. So we sublet the upstairs to a record store, which still exists in another place, but I'm not going to mention its name. But the owner of that record store was extremely irresponsible, hated us, did not like us at all. We said it right up top, there's going to be, music or sounds coming from the basement. Oh, fine. That's fine. No problem. Until they moved in and found that there really were, music and sounds coming from the basement. And they just, this guy was rude to our hosts and, was just an all around nightmare. And he stopped paying his rent. We had to kick him. We had to literally lock him out of the building.
5: Yeah. Music guy doesn't want music. But what was your life like? Did you get, you lived across the street from the station, right?
6: Yes. I lived across the street, right. So
5: I want to hear, I want to hear about how you, if you slept, if you had any friends, if you did anything, if all you Like what it was.
6: Well,
5: what was
6: I rarely, like? I rarely slept, but I also rarely still do sleep. I mean, it's, you know, I get at most 5 hours of sleep a night.
5: You've got the Donald Trump.
6: Oh God, no, sorry. Don't
5: I shouldn't even do that. That was terrible.
6: Yeah. Sorry. It's not like that. And I don't nod off during the day.
5: No, but you know what? I really envy people that don't need like Martha Stewart doesn't need a lot of very successful people just biologically don't need a lot of sleep. That's
6: right,
5: all I'm saying.
6: Right. Yeah.
5: So, what was your life like? Were you seemed like you were frantic all the time about the station. Were you just thinking about the station all the time, or what was it like?
6: Pretty much. I mean, because I had burned a bunch of bridges before that. So, I had gotten fired from a job at a nonprofit because of they had made a clerical error in payroll. And I was overpaid slightly every pay period, which I didn't notice because I don't even look at my pay stubs. We've talked about my relationship to money in the past. And it got to the point where I owed $11,000 and they, you know, they came in and they're like, hey, sorry, we made a mistake, but you owe us $11,000 because of it. And I said, well, I don't have $11,000 right now to give you, and they said, well, we'll just take it out of your paycheck until it's paid up, which meant that I was going to go without income for, you know, X amount of time. And I said, well, how about this? How about I pay you back half? We'll split the difference because it was your fault. I benefited from it, apparently, but it was your fault. I'll pay you back half and we'll do it over a period of time. No. That's not how it's going to work. And I said, well, then the way it works is I have to leave because I'm not going to work income free for however many months till this gets, you know, this gets paid back. So I left. And at that time I was teaching. Mm-hmm. And so I said, I'm just going to just focus on teaching. And it also freed up more time for me to do the radio station. But as most people who've ever taught and most people who have never taught, teaching does not really, you know, pay a lot of bills. Mm. So I was really, I was frantic about money.
5: Mm.
6: So I was driving Uber and Lyft for a while.
5: Oh, yeah.
6: I was doing that.
5: Real estate?
6: I was working for a friend who ran a weed delivery company. I don't know if we can say who that is now, but we'll not, just in case.
5: Yeah, yeah.
6: You know, it was, and everything was like super tight. And I, like you mentioned before, I owed a lot of money and that debt just kept piling up and I'm still paying that off.
5: Wow.
6: I'm still paying off tax debt from 10 years ago.
5: Wow.
6: And in fact, that reminds me, I have to call the IRS about that because they're still billing me for stuff that should have dropped off by statute at this point. So,
5: Yeah, that's like how rich kids, that's why to be an artist, you need rich parents, that's what they say.
6: Yes, or patrons or something.
5: But was it really stressful? It felt like it was stressful. It seemed extremely like stressful. It was stressful.
6: Oh, extremely
5: for you.
6: Stressful, yes.
5: I mean, not just because of the money, but just like, what did you have, like, you were just driven about making the station work.
6: Yeah. Yeah, it became my 100% focus.
5: Yeah.
6: Like, I didn't do anything else.
5: Yeah.
6: Quite honestly. Everything I did was at the station for the station or just in some way involving the station.
5: Right.
6: So I had really, you know, little to no personal life at all.
5: Well, you had no balance.
6: Yeah.
5: Right?
6: Oh, I did not have any balance.
5: Have you ever had another period of that in your life? I mean, you've been successful at other, you know, you did the Remix Festival and stuff like that.
6: Yeah.
5: But nothing this big or this long. But like, have you ever had another period like that? Or is that typical for you? Or
6: to have this sudden burst of like...
5: It wasn't a burst. It was a fucking marathon.
6: Yeah,
5: I've never seen anybody.
6: Nothing like this.
5: You were really what was motivating you? Were you like just had a vision?
6: I mean,
5: of the station?
6: I think that I was approaching 50.
5: Mm-hmm.
6: And I think that part of it was wanting to build something that would last. You know, I mean, I had done this festival, which was sort of, you know, it was once a year and it was, you know, It was pretty successful, but at the same time, it was a lot of work for something that just went away after 3 days, you know? And that, you know, I didn't know if I could sustain that for a long period of time. And honestly, my interest in it just started to wane anyway. So, and I knew that radio is something where my interest would not wane. That I could really commit to. And, you know, if you like, if you, I don't know, like make a move, like I, my background is in live performance.
5: Yeah. Oh, also you went to clown school.
6: I did go to clown college.
5: Yeah.
6: Ringling Brothers, Barnum and Bailey. Yep. So, but like, as you know, with performance, you do it and it's over. Right.
5: Yeah.
6: Like there is a new, like maybe you have a video of it, but it's not the same. It's basically just a record of it.
5: Cooking a meal.
6: Yeah. Right. And so, I mean, that's one of the things that like, again, approaching 50, I was like, I wanted to have something that I could give other people that would stay with them forever.
5: Really?
6: Even if the radio station didn't. Oh,
5: wow.
6: Yeah. Oh, for sure. I mean, I remember one day there was a show, and I don't even remember the name of the show now, but I was talking to KT, who ran the bike shop. I was upstairs, and she was, you know, asking me these questions like, why do you do it? It's so much work, and blah, blah, blah, blah. And suddenly, I just heard these, like, peals of laughter from downstairs, and these people just having the best time in the world. And I went, that's why. like that's,
5: well, I have talked to you about that, like your mother was a nurse, or you're from a family like that, or?
6: I'm from a family that's all it's all service. I mean, it, you know, my mom was a nurse, my niece is a nurse, my other niece is a doctor, my nephew's a doctor, my sister is a teacher. My other sister was a nurse and then became a lawyer, you know? So it's like, it's from this. Yeah. I do come from this kind of, environment of service oriented people.
5: Yeah.
6: Yeah.
5: Probably something genetic in there. Some genetic in there.
6: Probably.
5: You guys must have you guys were probably medics for cavemen or something.
6: Yeah. And I think three of my dad's five wives were nurses also.
5: Oh, so. There you go. Yeah. So you really, I would imagine that you feel like mission accomplished, or what does it feel like? Does it feel like that now? The situation?
6: I mean, yes, in a way. Something like this never feels 100% like mission accomplished, because it's an ongoing thing.
5: Yes.
6: You know, and there's always more to do.
5: Sure, of course.
6: There's always further that we can go.
5: Oh, yeah. Yeah, absolutely. And we are working. And I mean, there's a lot of people who are motivated to make that happen. We have a whole, you know.
6: Oh,
5: all
6: of the new people that I have met over the last couple of years have just been dynamite. Like,
5: totally.
6: I mean, I don't know where that word came from.
5: It's dynamite.
6: Like, it's from, I grew up in the 70s. I don't.
5: No, it's amazing. Yeah.
6: But, you know, and I think that, and they're more committed than, but I think that partly is that, you know, once you start growing, you start attracting the right people rather than trying to get the right people.
5: True. And they attract the right people.
6: And they, exactly. Yes.
5: Yeah. Because we've really branched out.

0: website also, which is great. And I feel like the people now are just more active and engaged and interested.
1: Yeah, I think it really means a lot. So I thought it would be interesting to talk about the transition to your life now. So you were the executive director from 2015 to 2021.
0: Yeah.
1: And you lived in Bushwick, or you lived across the street from most of the time.
0: I lived directly across the street from the studio.
1: And your life changed pretty wildly, pretty quickly, right? How long did it take? 6 months?
0: How long did what take?
1: So to me, I mean, this is why I'm asking you. You tell me. But the pandemic, we did a great job. We were, doing shows all through the pandemic, not in the studio most of the time. But you decided you wanted to step down, and then you started dating Maddie. Was that after you made enough room in your life for a relationship, which, with a wonderful person, and it's still going. It's six, what is it, five, 6 years?
0: It would be 5 years this fall, yeah.
1: Yeah, that's a really solid relationship, which you didn't have before.
0: No.
1: And, you have a nice balanced life, and you live uptown now. You don't, like, your life isn't all about the station. You have a nice, you have your own radio. You still have your show.
0: Mm-hmm.
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0: Yeah. So tonight, 8 o'clock, folks, here's my little plug.
1: Listen
0: to Unsound. It's going to be a rebroadcast because, hey, it's my birthday.
1: Hey, it's your birthday. And Unsound is about.
0: It's about 2 hours long.
1: And it's hard to describe.
0: It's
1: experimental.
0: It can be experimental, yes. It's a wide open space.
1: Mm-hmm.
0: So sometimes I feel like creating soundscapes and mixing in music into that, and which was sort of the original idea, is to, because I used to do a lot of sound art, particularly when I was like around the time that I was in grad school. And I really loved doing that. And so I wanted to get back to that, but I also like the just sort of, kind of traditional radio show, DJ experience.
1: I like that.
0: So I kind of decided to kind of, sort of meld them together. And so, you could be hearing like a soundscape or some sound art, whether it's mine or somebody else's, and then sort of out of that will emerge like this, like blues track, or whatever. It's like it's an ongoing project, and it is
1: very RFB.
0: Yes, it is. Yeah, it is. But
1: you did Frequency Theory before
0: I did
1: that,
0: frequency
1: which was all
0: theory,
1: music.
0: Yes.
1: And how many years did you do that?
0: Oh, God, most of the years.
1: So this is new, like last two, three years, something like that.
0: Yeah, this is, I think I started in 2024 doing Unsound. Before that, I did a couple years of a show called Discover This Cover.
1: I love that.
0: And that was, honestly, that was a really
1: fun show.
0: It was a ton of work, though. But what that was I would take an album, like a classic album, like, let's say, like The Rise and Fall of Ziggy Stardust and the Spiders Mars. And I would play the whole album, but not from the original. So I would take I would play the tracks in order, but every track would be a cover.
1: Oh, wow. So that's obsessive. That makes sense.
0: Yeah.
1: That's really obsessive.
0: That is obsessive.
1: That's so obsessive.
0: And sometimes, and a lot of time, more times than I realized, those albums would have songs that were covers themselves. So,
1: So it'd be a cover of a cover.
0: Yeah,
1: right.
0: But no. So when that happens, I would play the original song. Right. So I just kind of flipped it for songs that were covers. Yeah.
1: So back to the pandemic. So how did, I know the basic outline of it, but I can't recall the timeline or anything. So tell us what happened during the pandemic. because that's when things started to change for you? You started getting
0: that's
1: sick
0: when they started changing for everybody, I think. You know, yeah, like, right. I mean, seriously, like, all of our lives are pre-pandemic and post-pandemic.
1: Yes.
0: It's, you know, because everything changed during that lockdown.
1: But you had started getting aggravated.

0: did, you know, the station was just a lot. Was that before the pandemic?
1: I mean, I think that our story, our kind of, you know, journey through the pandemic, our meaning Radio Free Brooklyn's, was pretty interesting because everybody was broadcasting from home. And, you know, either they were doing pre-records or we set them up to do live shows mm-hmm. out of their apartments.
0: Right.
1: And I thought that yielded some pretty interesting stuff. Mm. And it was like, I mean, yes, one of the reasons I love the studio or that you have now, you have to have like a pretty professional setup at home in order to do a pre-record mm-hmm. show or a live remote. Mm-hmm. Back then, it didn't matter as much because even on TV, like major news networks were doing, you know, like right. like or The Daily Show or something like right. that. Like they were all doing stuff from home,
0: right?
1: And the quality was all over the place. And I feel like it freed people up, you know, mm-hmm. In a lot of ways. Mm-hmm. So. And then during the pandemic, I did a different show. I did a show called Dead Air.
0: Mm.
1: And that was hosted by Cookie Puss.
0: Oh, a character.
1: So, yeah, I used a vocal. I don't know if it was a character. I don't know if you guys, if you grew up in New York or in the East Coast, if you know about Carvel Ice Cream.
0: Yeah.
1: And they had a character called Cookie Puss, which was a ice cream cake. And he had a very high voice. This is Cookie Puss. From the planet birthday. Hi, everybody.
0: Oh, I love it.
1: And so I used a vocal. I got a vocoder, which is like a voice changer mm-hmm. thing. And I hosted the show as Cookie Puss and had my own whole sort of like story arc of Cookie Puss coming down for, you know, to do a show at Radio Free Brooklyn. But that was super fun. But that was like a pandemic only thing.
0: Mm-hmm.
1: And I'm trying to remember like what I was doing like for work. I mean, I guess for work I was doing the remote stuff. I was doing remote consulting for mm-hmm. a design company mm-hmm. in Connecticut.
0: But how did you switch over the station director position to Shane? Like when did that happen?
1: That happened like just as we were coming out of pandemic. So that was like in 2021.
0: And how did that decision come down? I mean, Shane is perfect for it. I can see
1: he
0: why.
1: He is. But, yeah, but he's a lot more level-headed than I am.
0: Yeah.
1: no argument there.
0: No, but how did you, I mean, Shane seems probably like the most obvious choice, but what made you decide to step down? With you? Yeah.
1: I just, you know, especially like post-pandemic, I decided I really needed to get back to having a life and trying to make some money because I was out, basically. I was living hand-to-mouth like you would do if you were 18 years old in New York for the first mm-hmm. time. You know, it was terrible. At my age, that's not really a good way to live.
0: Mm-mm.
1: So I really just wanted to focus, you know, and I had some... you know, some creative projects that I had, like, you know, in mind that I wanted to maybe work on. But I think it all is also just like the stress level. And especially like during pandemic, even though I think we made it through really successfully,
0: yes.
1: It was stressful all the time.
0: Yeah.
1: You know? And, you know, we would have these board meetings and the board didn't necessarily agree with the management team in terms of like how to handle it. And there was like this like little mini mutiny that happened where like everybody, you know, that would not everybody, but this handful of people wanted to take Radio Free, wanted to get rid of the studio get rid of live broadcasts and basically just turn it into a podcast network. And I was like, that is not happening. Ever.
0: Thank God.
1: And one of the people who was sort of, you know, led that was left very shortly thereafter. But it was dramatic. And I was like, you know, I just want to find somebody who like understands our mission and is able to, you know, sustain it, if not carry it forward. Mm-hmm.
0: But were you thinking, I mean, it was really just that practical. I need to make money. I need to get it done.
1: It was. I mean, but there was also, I mean, you know, all these things roll into, you know, bump into each other, right? So like that also, yes, but it was like the station was high stress, low reward. So I needed lower stress, higher reward, you know? And so that kind of dovetailed with the other things that were going on. Mm-hmm. And I just said, you know, this is time for, and also not for nothing. I mean, like, you know, you want to see where someone else can take this. You know?
0: Oh, yeah. You were curious about that?
1: Yeah, sure. Like, you know, I had ideas, some of which were successful, some of which were not. But I wanted to see what somebody else could do with it.
0: Mm. And, that's interesting.
1: You know?
0: Yeah, I could see that. I mean, that's interesting.
1: I felt it was time to give up that, like, iron grip of control because it's like my fist was getting cramped, you know?
0: So was that hard decision to leave, or was that a hard transition for you personally?
1: No, because we took the amount of time for the transition that it needed.
0: Oh, okay. You know? So you were really ready by the time.
1: Yeah, exactly. I mean, it was probably, I don't know, 6 months, maybe even close to a year that the whole sort of transition happened. And, you know, and Shane relied heavily on me to, you know, to get himself up to speed. And I relied on him to be, you know, a stable person that I, you know, and I needed to have full trust by the time I left.
0: Yeah. So. So when did and if you guys want to hear, like, on the last show we did for the 10th anniversary, I go through a little bit of schmaltz about how I was there when Tom was getting ready to, when Tom went out, started dating Maddie and stuff like that. So, you know, if you want the schmaltz part, you can listen to that. But Tom had known Maddie through a friend for a few years, and I think what happened? Did you run into her, give her a call? But anyway, he wound up, you know, you had always wanted to date her. Did you wind up, like, calling her out of the blue, or
1: hold on. Lisa, you can't ask me questions while I'm up getting water.
0: Okay. I don't know what I'm supposed to do, pretend that you're not getting, I'm supposed to hold down the.
1: No, you can say Tom's getting water.
0: Tom's getting water.
1: We're going to pause for station identification.
0: You surprised me. Oh, yeah. I could have done a station. I could have asked you guys for money. Okay. Give us money.
1: We already did that.
0: Give us money.
1: Thanks.
0: Okay. Tell us what happened. Why are you getting water in the middle of the show?
1: Because I'm parched, as we used to say in Boston. I'm parched. It's a scorcher.
0: I wasn't ready for that. Yeah, that's not in this. No. Go ahead. So what happened with Maddie? How did you?
1: Well, she had been a friend, and she had been up, you know, to Maine, to my house in Maine, and
0: your family's house.
1: Let's not make it
0: like Tom has a whole.
1: Well,
0: house.
1: It's not my. Yeah, it's not my exclusive house, but it's fabulous. It is partly my house. Yeah.
0: It's very nice. I mean, it's. Yeah, not enough. It's not like you own it and you can sell it and pay off your bills. Okay, let's go. So how did it get together with Maddie?
1: I was dying to get out and it was sort of end of pandemic. I was dying to get out and do something and with another human being. And I had this gift certificate that my sister had given me for Broadway shows. And I don't know. I just I messaged her and I was like, "Hey, want to go to this Broadway show with me?" It was David Byrne's American Vaudeville.
0: Yeah. So you just had her on your mind and you just said, "I'm doing it."
1: Well, and she had been on my mind because she was very kind to me when my cat passed away, my cat Sebastian.
0: Oh, so, I could see that.
1: So I was like, you know what, this person did something really nice for me, so maybe I could do something nice for them.
0: He was so late. Guys, he was so excited about going out with her. It was so cute. And you know, I actually hadn't seen you that enthusiastic about going out with anyone in the whole, you know, the whole time I'd known
1: you.
0: Yeah,
1: because like I said, I had no life. Yeah. At all. I didn't go out with anybody.
0: So that seemed like a really healthy, it was good. It was good to see that.
1: Yeah.
0: So then after you started dating, how soon did you move in?
1: Oh, I would say it was almost a year.
0: Oh.
1: Yeah. Actually, it was only about 6 months now that I think about it. Because it was November and then we moved in like May or June or something like that.
0: Right. So. And it's like, Where is it? It's, I mean, I've been there.
1: I live in Washington Heights.
0: Washington Heights.
1: And yeah, so I was living in Bushwick. Maddie was living in Inwood, which may as well have been Japan, you know, because it was just, it took forever for us to get to each other's places. So I was like, I want to at least live somewhere where I'm closer to this person who I really, really like. And we spent a short period of time, me looking at apartments in Inwood, like to live in by myself. And then we just decided that, I don't know, to move in together.
0: Mm-hmm. And then your life, so your life changed. And how soon after, where was like the changeover from being the station director in that timeline?
1: I think I had pretty much phased, the transfer had been pretty much completed at that point.
0: So it happened like pretty quickly.
1: Yeah.
0: Yeah.
1: Yeah.
0: Yeah.
1: No, I know.
0: And, it seems like a really good thing.
1: Mm-hmm.
0: Yeah. I mean, but it's really funny how like intense that was and then how quickly everything changed.
1: Things change in life so fast. I mean, it's not just this. It's like suddenly, you know, even like when I got when I had to quit that job over the $11,000, it's like my life changed on a dime.
0: Maybe you're that person that like, are you comfortable with that? Maybe I'm uncomfortable with that and I couldn't do it.
1: I wouldn't say comfortable is the word, but I'm accustomed to it. So, I feel like my whole life has been sort of like that, kind of like swinging from one thing to another, these drastic changes.
0: Not afraid of risks, which is in certain ways.
1: Yeah. I mean, afraid of them, but like I don't run from them.
0: Yeah. Yeah. See, that's how these things happen. So, you know, we only have like 15 minutes left and I was thinking about doing, you know, some therapy with you here.
1: Okay.
0: So we don't have a lot of time, but like if you were in therapy, what do you think you'd be talking about right now?
1: I think right now I would be talking about getting older.
0: Mm-hmm.
1: And, you know, I turned 60 last year.
0: Mm-hmm.
1: And that is, you know, you suddenly start having to think. And also I had last year, as you know,
0: mm-hmm.
1: I had a diagnosis of colon cancer, mm-hmm. which we think is all gone away now. We're going to knock on all kinds of wood here. But, you know, you suddenly, you know, you turn 60, you have your morality, your mortality.
0: Forget about morality.
1: Yeah, you mortality. Have your mortality shoved in your face.
0: Yeah.
1: Like, dude, you're going to die. And know what? It's not going to be that long from now. I mean, maybe I have a 20, 30 if I'm extraordinarily lucky or unlucky, as it may be. You know, I don't know if I want that, but who knows? But I look back 20, 30 years ago and I'm like, that doesn't seem very long ago at all. And you know, there's all these things now that you have to navigate, not just with the health stuff, but like, well, I guess this is a health thing, but like, I'm starting to think about Medicare and like, how do you do that? What are all the different kinds of Medicare? And, you know, what's a Medicare Advantage? What is that? What does the Part D do? You know, and these things that you never get lessons in.
0: No.
1: You know, nobody tells you ever how to do it. And it really should. Like, there should be, maybe my next project will be, I'm going to start a class for people who are just turning old.
0: prepare for being old. I think that's a great idea. I think, because, you know, getting old is scary. And I think that a lot of people don't talk about death. So we don't talk about getting old. And I think if we talked about getting old, it would make the whole.
1: Yeah, but I know why we don't, because this culture is so fucking obsessed with youth, and we sort of just, we understand that aging and death exists, but we look away from it. We don't want to deal with it. We don't want to acknowledge it, and thus. So, I mean, one of the things I learned after I turned 50 is that, like, ageism is so real, you know, it really is. And, you know, there were jobs that, I mean, when I, I left teaching after the pandemic because pandemic and the school, the enrollment went down and all that. And I tried looking for a job, which I sent out 50 resumes a week for months.
0: Yeah.
1: And I got, I think, one interview.
0: Wow.
1: You know, whereas if this had been me in my 30s, I used to be able to like send out 10 resumes, get called for 5, 3 interviews and 2 job offers.
0: Wow.
1: You know, I mean, and I could do that in a week.
0: Yeah. I mean, I always had a hard time getting an interview anyway. So for, for, I think, you know, you had it good.
1: Well, but also I was, you know, I when I was working in digital media, like I came in at the very beginning. I was talking to Maddie about this last night when it was like, there were no degrees in digital media. All of us were just, nobody had experience. We were just making it up as we went along. And now that whole world is entirely different.
0: Yeah. Yeah. I mean, even social media has been dominated by businesses the way, you know, like magazines were in the
1: 90s. What we were afraid of when you know, back in the mid 90s when digital media rolled along and it seemed like the most democratic, awesome thing. And, you know, we were, everybody was like, you know, it's only a matter of time before this gets taken over by big business.
0: Yeah. If you're an average person trying to get attention on your Instagram, you're pretty much pissing in the wind if you don't have a machine behind you.
1: Yeah.
0: Right?
1: Yeah. No, exactly.
0: Yeah. So that's what's on your mind. Now, by the way, ask Phil about all that.
1: About getting old?
0: No, about Medicare. He's an ex. He did really well for us.
1: Okay. All right. I will. When I see Phil, I'm going to ask him all about that.
0: Ask him about Medicare because he loves talking about
1: it. But there really should be, I mean, you know, there should be, I mean, maybe there are somewhere classes about it, but like, I mean, it's the same with personal finance. They never teach you that in school. They should teach you that in high school, honestly. It should be required so that, because people get out and they mismanage their money like I did, like all over the place, and they get into debt. And the thing that sucks is that one of the reasons I think that they don't teach it is because our country, these big businesses, they thrive on debt. They want you to be in debt.
0: You're right.
1: And now under Trump's America, we're basically living in a feudal state here where it's, you know, places like New York are playgrounds for the super rich. And people like us exist to serve them.
0: Yeah.
1: You know?
0: Yeah.
1: So, and debt is a really effective way of keeping people in their place.
0: So true. So true. But I could see a movement there that you could, you know, I could see you starting something there. Yeah. I think there's a real need for it.
1: Yeah.
0: I think getting old is like, I mean, the weird thing about being old is, and I'm more than, no, I'm 10 years older, 9 years. I'm a lot older, 9 years. So, almost to the day, 70 on Monday. I was 70 on Monday, folks.
1: Happy birthday.
0: Yeah. Yeah, not really, but, I don't feel like the average, I don't feel like what you're supposed to, I don't feel like my life, I feel like really grateful that I have an opportunity to keep growing.
1: Uh-huh. Yeah.
0: And in a lot of ways, more of an opportunity than I've ever had before.
1: Totally. I mean, in some ways, you know, the world is trying to make us feel like bystanders, but you know what? Like, I'm not done yet. Okay.
0: No way.
1: So, yeah.
0: No
1: yeah.
0: way. So yeah. I think that there is a movement to reimagine or you know, we need to, that would be cool if you could get that done to get, I mean, there's a lot of, that would be really beneficial to so many people to really think about being old in a completely different way.
1: It would. I mean, maybe there should be a show about it on Radio Free Brooklyn. I mean, you know, I don't know.
0: That's a good idea.
1: I'm not, I have like probably 24 ideas right now rolling around in my head.
0: Yeah.
1: So I don't know if that's the one that's going to get top priority. But yeah, I mean, I think it would be a great idea for somebody to do that. Yeah.
0: Yeah. Yeah. Looking at me. No,
1: I'm not,
0: no one wants I'm to, you know, and no one, no one, hurt. No one wants to own. I mean, I would do it if I was motivated. That's not my main interest. So I'm not doing it for that reason, but I think it is something that I try to, like, when I do comedy now, I try to be very, like, proud of being old. I make it, like, a real positive thing, and I try and be like, you guys are crazy. This is great.
1: Uh-huh, yeah.
0: And I think that that's something that is, there's a lot of truth in that, and I think people should start embracing it, you guys.
1: Yeah.
0: Because it's going to happen. So what else is, so that's what you'd be talking about in therapy now? How to
1: probably money, because, yeah, I mean, right. money and aging. Yeah.
0: Uh-huh. Yeah.
1: I don't know, like, also I wonder sometimes if New York is the right place for me anymore, because it's really, I mean, you all know it's tough to live in this city.
0: Yeah.
1: And I worry about how I'm going to handle it, you know, in another 10 years, another 20 years, you know?
0: Really?
1: Yeah. Like, I mean, you do great. I mean, I'm not saying that it can't be done.
0: No, it can be done.
1: Yeah, for sure. But I would need to be a little bit more stable. I mean, just financially than I am now.
0: And you think that would be more so outside the city?
1: There are other places I think that it's easier to do that.
0: Yeah, I know. I think the lifestyle here kind of, you know, it kind of sucks. I mean, I lived here till I was 8, so I think in a certain way I'm prepared for it. But, yeah, I mean, I'm really engaged in a lot of things that are here.
1: Yeah, sure. So yeah, no, absolutely. And at the same time, honestly, I wouldn't want anything like too rural, because I would go out of my fucking mind with boredom. But, you know, someplace where it's like you have access to a major metropolitan area, but you could still like walk to the beach, or, you know what I mean? Or like have a backyard or something.
0: Yeah.
1: Outdoor space is something I really miss.
0: Yes.
1: You know?
0: Yes. Yes. So you've been thinking about that.
1: Mm-hmm. Yeah. I mean, there's nothing I'm going to like make any major life decisions about in the next, you know, few years, but you know, you start thinking about this.
0: You're starting to think about it. I think, you know, 60, you know, birthdays do that to you.
1: I know.
0: You know?
1: Yeah.
0: Yeah. And your partner is a lot younger, right?
1: She's 10 years younger. So she's 50.
0: Yeah.
1: I don't know if she wanted me to say that, but. But again, that's the stigma, right? Like that, you know, I can't say she's 50, but she's 50. And she wears it well, like better than any 50-year-old that I've ever known.
0: I mean, well, she just finished a half marathon. Mm-hmm. She's a real runner, runner.
1: Yeah.
0: So that has a lot to do with it.
1: Mm-hmm.
0: So I think we should try and get, I think that's a great idea. I think that's what we've learned today, that we should get a show about aging on here. But hip aging.
1: Right. Yeah, exactly.
0: You know.
1: Not like depends and, you know, like, you know, but like how to be, you know, be an active, responsible adult and have a great time.
0: Yeah.
1: And, you know, but like address the challenges that do come along with it.
0: Yeah. But I mean, I think, you know, I don't think they're that hard to, I mean, I'm 70. I'm not really restricted from doing anything physically that, you know, I mean, I feel like I can do whatever I want.
1: You can, but you're also not dependent on others for your your income.
0: Right, which is why it's great to be old.
1: Yeah.
0: But what I'm saying is like most people think that when they get old that they're going to, this is a chance to sit around.
1: Oh, God, no.
0: That's the problem.
1: It's the opposite for me.
0: I know that.
1: Yeah.
0: I know that. But this is the issue that I think we are talking about, really, is that when people think about getting old, they think about they're going to retire, and they think that retirement is like that having no responsibility, like sitting around is the greatest thing ever, or they're going to read books or I don't know what. And I don't think that looking forward to retirement in that type of style is good for anybody, really.
1: Yeah.
0: Like fishing all the time? No.
1: No. No, definitely.
0: But this is what we're sold in America.
1: Mm-hmm. Yeah, sure.
0: So I think
1: knitting. Yeah.
0: Yeah. Yeah. So we got to get these old people. We got to get these old people in shape. I guess it's also really different. I'm a stepmom, but I didn't really raise a child, a young, very young child. So I guess maybe if you have kids, that's a whole other thing. Then you deserve to really be an old person.
1: Yeah, I mean, sure. I don't know. I mean, this is one of the reasons that I don't think I could ever teach this class because I don't have kids, which is, you know, most people my age do, I think. Oh, is that us? Bye.
2: Today, I'm at Martina's playground where I'm surrounded by skaters both young and old. But age is not necessarily indicative of skill. As Omar Rivera tells me, he's been teaching students for over 20 years and learns something new every day.
3: My name is Omar Rivera.
4: How long have you guys been skating?
5: 2 years?
4: 2 years? Wow.
5: 3 years? Oh, my favorite trick that you guys do.
6: Kickflip.
5: Kickflip?
6: Yeah.
5: Can you guys show me what a kickflip looks like?
6: Oh, yes.
3: Some of their dads are here too and they skate. It's pretty cool. It's a whole community thing.
2: I'm Victoria Principato and this is what Brooklyn sounds like.
7: Hello, hello. Welcome to Radio Free Brooklyn. Sorry, my mic is sounding weird. 1 second. There we go. I think that's a little better. How's it going? Welcome to Cook in Brooklyn on Radio Free Brooklyn. My name is Evelyn, and I'm a baker based here in Brooklyn. Today, I want to talk to you more specifically about some of my baking and cooking recipes, old and new. And this week I was over at my grandparents' house in Queens, and I was watching my grandmother cook, and it got me thinking about my early memories of watching her cook. And the first thing that I probably ever learned how to make were her scrambled eggs with fresh tomatoes. It's a really simple, like standard basic breakfast that she would make, a dish that I ask her to make for me to this day. So she would thinly slice these tomatoes. She would fry them in sunflower oil in a nonstick pan. And then the eggs, which would be beaten with salt and pepper, would get poured over the tomatoes, let them cook. And the real, I think, charm of this dish is that the tomatoes really disintegrate into the eggs and create these kind of eggy tomato curds. It's a flavor profile that I still think about, and covered in black pepper, sometimes mozzarella cheese, you really can't go wrong. So that's kind of the energy that I want to start with today. Those kinds of recipes that used to make me feel good, that make me feel good now. Another little memory that I had was of my mom, and I would make a no-bake cheesecake, if you can believe it. Back in the day, it would be with pre-packaged ladyfingers for crust, and those like jarred sour cherries that are stored in syrup and preserved. And it was sort of like a trifle, except with a sweetened cream cheese filling instead of a custard, because it had these layers of the ladyfingers, the sour cherries. And the difficult bit, which in my memory is like the bit where we would bicker about it, would be how to perfectly arrange the ladyfingers so that they would stay kind of sturdily standing up, but without having to like do surgery on any of them, while we filled it with the the cheese filling and the cherries. Yeah, that's a really happy memory. And speaking of cheesecake, in the last few months, I developed a guava goat cheesecake recipe in an effort to get my one friend who really likes guava to get to understand why goat cheese is so good in cheesecake. It was like a concept that she couldn't wrap her head around for some reason. So the cheesecake is about 1-to-1 cream cheese, goat cheese. I upped the goat cheese a little bit because I really wanted to get that kind of unique, grassy, tangy, almost crumbly texture too. And then sugar, eggs, sour cream, and heavy cream. I should have said at the top that this is, I actually went with a Basque style cheesecake for this one. And then we have our salt, vanilla, and just a little touch of all-purpose flour to kind of bring it together. And I think the key thing with this is not to over whip it, because there's no leavener. All your leavener is coming from the air that you're building up through the eggs and the mixing of the dairy. And then the last thing I added, which initially was kind of, I thought of as maybe a mistake, but I ended up liking the result. I added the guava paste towards the end. I think you could also mix it with your cheese and let it really blend in thoroughly, but I liked that there were these guava pockets, instead of it being like a fully guava flavored cake. And that I think really gave the traditional guava and cheese effect, which was so cool. I remember eating this cake on the stoop outside my job at the time with some friends in the summer. Yeah, it was delicious. So you would, like for a standard Basque-style cheesecake, you would use a springform pan, line it with overlapping bits of parchment. I really like the nooks and crannies that a Basque-style cheesecake gets, so I don't really like worry a lot about the, you know, getting the parchment laid out all perfectly. And then it goes into the oven at about 400. I think a pretty hot oven is key because you want to brown the outside before the middle fully sets. So we're wanting to get like a jiggly center and a deep brown exterior. And you'll want to let it cool completely and collapse a little bit before unwrapping and cutting into it. So that's cheesecake. And then in a little bit more of a savory direction, because I think that that really is how I like to make dessert, or baked things, is things that have a savory element. So I wanted to talk about these rye ginger black pepper cookies that I made. And I will say that I'm really not a big cookie person. I think of them as like a little frivolous, which is kind of a ridiculous argument for anything that's baked. I think you could say that any dessert could be considered kind of frivolous. But cookies are nice. I think that they maybe just don't interest me inherently, but these rye black pepper cookies that are kind of playing with the savory boundary, I think those were pretty good. So they're actually all rye flour. I tried a recipe with some all-purpose, and I found that it made them more cakey than the like crispy, chewy texture that I was going for. There's also molasses in these cookies, so they're, and ginger, so they really are giving that like ginger snap experience with a rye and more peppery undertone. Baking soda, salt, ginger, and black pepper, like I said. I think you could add something like cinnamon or even cardamom to a batter like this. There's vegetable oil in lieu of butter. I think that also helps with that chewier texture. one egg and 85 grams of molasses. So you would do your wets, which would be your oil, egg, molasses, in one bowl, and then your dries, the rest of the ingredients in another, and bring them together with a wooden spoon with your dries on top of your wets, as it would be typical. And then you would do, some demerara on top of your scooped cookies. I think these are cookies that can go right in because they don't have butter in them. They don't necessarily benefit from, cooling in the, like, setting in the freezer or anything like that. And I bake them at 325 for about 12 minutes until they had nice set edges and were just a little bit puffed in the middle. Important not to overbake for maintaining that nice chewy texture. I made these for me and my partner, because they're always saying that I never make cookies, and there you go, I did. Even more savory are my sour cream scallion cheddar biscuits, which use sour cream as, like, no water or milk or anything, like, just sour cream for our wets. I used about 50 grams of scallion to 600 grams of flour. You don't want to add too much, I think, because of the moisture that's added by those allium additions. You could definitely use leek or chives, as well. Throw some garlic in there, whatever allium suits you. And then you would rub in your butter and cheese into your dry flour scallion mixture, which has salt and baking powder in it as well. And then you can make a well and start incorporating your sour cream. It's the kind of dish where, you know, like a pie dough, like anything that's kind of short in this way, you're going to want it to stay pretty crumbly. It shouldn't be like dry like sand by the time that you're done, but it also shouldn't be like a completely cohesive dough, I suppose. And then those will be finished with egg wash, a little more scallion, a little more cheese. I think a good tip for making biscuits and scones in general is that when you cut them into whatever shape you want to place your dough that has rested and chilled onto the sheet tray that you're going to eventually bake on, because transferring them is going to be too cumbersome with how short and crumbly you're going to want them to stay. So these I baked at pretty high temperature, about 425, about 14 minutes, rotated halfway through. They're delicious. They're ephemeral. They're biscuits. Highly, highly recommend. And any allium. I used white cheddar. You could also use any cheese that suits you, whatever floats your boat, but highly recommend making some biscuits. And then we've talked about donuts quite extensively on this show, but I did want to mention not donuts so much as crullers. So crullers are choux pastry that is made stovetop and then piped into whatever shape you want. You can do a savory choux pastry, like with cheese, that would be called a gougère. And I've tried to play around with rye and other flour in crullers, but have not had like structural success, because the thing about them is that you want to end up with a dough that's so, like, that's stiff enough to hold its shape, but at the same time can be pipeable. And striking that balance when you're adding your eggs is the tricky bit. So let me take you through it. For about, I would say like 12 to 15 crullers, depending on how big you're going. We have 60 grams of milk, 100 grams of water, and 80 grams of butter getting melted together with the sugar, which we are intending to dissolve and fully distribute. And then we're going to sift about 115 grams of bread flour. And again, it's because we're going for that rigidity and that structure, since we want to see the ridges. We want the crullers to hold their shape. We're going to sift that flour. And once our milk, water, butter is at a rolling boil, we're going to quickly turn that down and add all of our flour. And you want to mix it thoroughly and quickly so that everything gets hydrated as fast as possible. You are going for the visual, the classic visual cue at this point is the film on the bottom of your pot. You'll see that it starts to form like a clear cooked film of starches at the bottom and on the sides. And also the dough will be completely cohesive and smooth. On a thermometer, I believe it's about 185 is what you're going for. And you can double check that with a thermometer, but I think it's also a good instance of using and trusting your own intuition, around cooking. And I think shu for me has been a lot of trial and error, of figuring out what works for what I'm going for. So once you've reached that point of the around 180, 185, keeping in mind also that there might be a little carryover cooking, I think 180 is a good 180, and those visual cues are good to aim for. And then this is hard to do without a stand mixer. I suppose you could do it by hand, although I never have, but in a stand mixer, you can put your dough mixture and start paddling it around to cool it down. I guess by hand, you can spread it thin and let it sit for a little bit. Maybe use a hand mixer if you have one, because you're going to start adding in your eggs, which you would want tempered, because you don't want to shock. You don't want that temperature shock between the relatively hot dough and, you know, cold eggs. So for the amount of dough that I mentioned, we'll do about 4 eggs. You may need a little bit more. You may need a little bit less, because again, you're going for very much a visual cue, of being, stiff, but at the same time pipeable. Again, there's like a traditional visual cue of the V shape. Of the dough when you put a spatula into it, and it kind of droops down in this way that is slow and indicates, you know, cohesion and strength, but at the same time has enough fluidity to come out of a piping bag. So it's that delicate balance that you're going for. You will want, once your eggs are in and the texture is where you want it, you'll want to pipe pretty much right away. So you can put it in a piping bag. For crullers, you will use some sort of star-shaped tip with little points to create those ridges. And then I like to freeze my crullers once they're shaped until my oil is ready to go. I think I have made the mistake of freezing them for too long, but I think that a little bit of a setting moment in the freezer can help also with them holding their shape when they get fried and not just like splooging and melting, has at least been my experience. I really like to make a tahine sugar cruller. They're delicious. They're a little acidic. I stole the idea somewhat from Nicola Lamb, who does a hibiscus sugar, which I wasn't able to find dried hibiscus in my neighborhood, but that is another great way to go for a little bit of a tangy experience. Traditionally, I guess you would have like a vanilla glaze. You could definitely go in that direction. You can do a myriad of glazes. I've done a pistachio buttermilk glaze, that I think had some walnut in it as well. Crullers, just like donuts, are beautiful. Blank canvas. I love making them. Haven't made them in a while, actually, and this is a good reminder to get back on that horse. Crullers. Keep them in mind. And then I want to move into talking about bread a little bit. I have a few bread recipes, but I think bread is more useful to talk about in terms of overarching method and kind of concepts and approach, what you're looking for. So I'll talk about that a little bit. With sourdough specifically, I think the number one thing is to make sure that you have a strong starter. If it's a starter that you've made yourself from scratch, it's, you know, if it's been sitting on the counter, or if it did sit on the counter at some point for several days without being fed, or even in the fridge for a long time, it may not be at its full, like rising of a bread potency. I think the best way to develop a strong starter is just to develop a strong habit of feeding it. I think I would be in the camp of people who would say that you should pretty much always keep your starter at room temperature unless you're really not going to be able to feed it for a while. I definitely know people who swear by keeping it in the fridge and taking it out when they want to bake. Maybe they had a stronger starter to begin with than I ever did. But keeping it out on the counter without feeding it will give you a more acidic starter, which will affect it. Even if you, you know, get back into a regular feeding routine, you'll taste that additional sourness in your bread, which maybe, you know, can be what some people like and what they're going for. A good test of a strong starter is if you feed it what's called a 1:5:5 ratio. So that's one part starter to five parts water to five parts flour. It should approximately double within 8 hours. There, I've seen on Instagram in particular, a lot of people who are pushing back against the whole, like doubling of dough, doubling of starter, like guideline. And I think that that's actually really fair, because it does take you out of your own sense of intuition, right? If you're relying on like, well, it's supposed to grow this much, which of course will vary depending on what kind of container you have it in, what kind of temperature you have that day, what kind of humidity you have that day. So using something that is supposed to be like a strict guideline but is actually variable will probably not set you up for success. So in that sense, I would agree. I think a starter that lives in a quart container should pretty much reliably double. I think that sometimes starters can be ready before they double. You know, for sure. I think it depends on what kind of flour you use and how hydrated your starter is, all of that kind of thing. But I think pretty decent rule of thumb is that the 1:5:5 ratio should typically double overnight or within about 8 hours, maybe a little bit less than overnight even. And then the other thing for kind of a general understanding of sourdough making and bread making in general is what's called baker's percentages or baker's math, whatever you want to call it. So the main thing is the hydration of your dough. That's going to be, for example, 60% hydration would be in proportion to the flour, 60% water. So if we're using 1,000 grams of flour to make 2 loaves of bread, most likely, or even more, 650 grams of water would be a 65% hydration dough. And then once you understand numbers like that and using flour as your baseline, you can start creating your own recipes and testing whatever ratios you like. Like if you want to push the hydration because you want, let's say, like a more open, a little bit of like a wilder crumb, you might push the hydration, and you might push the starter percentage depending on how quickly you want the dough to move throughout the day, or how sour you want it to end up being. For me, 3% salt is a general baseline for doughs that are just flour, water, and salt. I think that the, you know, addition, I would say, of salt, a lot of recipes will have like 2%, 2.5%. I think that that addition adds to the complexity of flavor and also just like lets you, I think, taste some of those other notes in the sourdough that might just taste a little blander with a little less salt. I think there's a lot of fear about salt and how it affects sourdough, how it affects yeast, like that it might kill your sourdough, it might kill your yeast. I think for commercial yeast that is like instant, that doesn't have a coating on it, I think it is true that it can impact it to like pour salt directly on your yeast. But if you have a resilient starter, if you're thoroughly mixing, you shouldn't really have a problem with the added salt. I don't find that I have those problems. But with like with commercial yeast, I would say, yeah, you might want to be careful about how you incorporate those two things together. But for sourdough, I would say not so much of a concern. So once you know what hydration you want, what percentage starter you want, and you're, let's say you're going to go with 3% salt, you can come up with a recipe for bread. So for example, like I was saying, 1,000 grams of flour, let's say we want about 75% of that flour, so 750 grams, to be regular white bread flour. And then we want to add, let's say, whole wheat or rye or whatever other kind of flour you want to find and experiment with. You can add that as a relatively small percentage of your overall recipe and still get a lot of those flavor benefits. So like, let's say 750 grams of white bread flour, 250 of rye. And if we want a fairly easy to work with dough at 65% hydration, we would do 650 grams of water. I think 20% starter is a good way to get started. So that would be about 200 grams. And then that 30 grams of salt. So we'll start by autolyzing the flour and the water, which allows for early gluten development. That just means mixing your flour and your water together and letting them sit without starter and salt. And then you'll add your starter and your salt. Again, some people are wary of doing that together. I don't really mind and just kind of go right in. I think another thing that ties back in with cooking intuition is the experience of hand mixing. I think it's one of the best things about making sourdough is that you really get to get your hands in there and see what it feels like and what you want it to feel like, ultimately based on your end result. So for mixing, one thing that has worked for me is what's called the pincer method, but you're kind of using your hand like a little lobster claw to just combine ingredients and like mush them together and get them to know each other. And then you can also fold the dough over onto itself, flip it over as it gets more cohesive, even start doing some of your folding just to get it mixed once ingredients have kind of gotten to know each other a little bit. And I think what you're going for generally when you're mixing by hand is you want it to have enough strength to not tear once you go to fold it. And you will see that if you autolyze, if you give the dough time to hydrate and rest, you will build up that strength without having to do that much work. So I would say for a 20% starter recipe, you probably want a total of about 4 hours at room temperature. I think that that's just a guideline, and you really have to go by how the dough is feeling, which I'll get into what bulk fermentation looks like when it's complete. And you'll want to do some folds. So folds also increase the strength of your dough. There's many different ways to do folds, and certainly many better ways to explain than over radio. But you basically want to stretch the dough, whether it's kind of overhanded or under the dough, you want to stretch it to its capacity and then let it relax, and do that on all sides of your container of dough, so that you're building up strength evenly. And it's really that contracting and relaxing that's going to build up

you'll notice that when you're folding, you're probably building it up into a kind of a ball, and so it has this domed effect. And it's once it's able to hold that shape over time, that suggests that it has a buildup of air in it. So that doming is a big thing in like this rounded shape. When you pull the dough away from the sides of the container, you'll notice that it may stick a little bit, but it will ultimately, when it's done fermenting, cleanly come apart, or not come apart, come away from the side of the container that it's in. And again, this is really something that you have to kind of experience and feel to fully understand. It can be tricky to describe and like impart on someone what this is supposed to look like. I think also that with bulk fermentation, you are better off erring on the side of over fermenting than under fermenting, especially if it's something that you're new to and you're like just trying out for the first time, because I think it's useful to see how far you can push the dough before, like, rather than erring on the side of under proofing it when you know, you won't get all that flavor development and that aeration that you're looking for in a final loaf. And then you will also see in a bulk fermented dough, you will see bubbles on the surface that look like they're kind of right under the skin that you've created through the folds. And if you wet or flour your hand, you can touch the dough and feel how it moves in the container. It should feel very light and airy, and not dense at all. I think dough that's still fermenting tends to have these little dense pockets that you can feel. So once your bulk fermentation is done, in this case, we were making 2 loaves of bread. You can divide it in half approximately. I don't think it's, you know, it's not a big deal where you have to weigh it, I think. And then you'll pre-shape your dough into rounds with a bench knife. I think this is something that just takes practice to build up that tension in such a way that the dough doesn't tear and melt on you. I think similar to folding, you end up getting to know how far you can push the tension before you start getting tearing. So once you have them pre-shaped, you'll cover them, you'll let them rest for 30-40 minutes at room temperature. And then the final shape is really a perfect example of something that cannot be relayed over radio. There are so many ways to shape bread. I won't go into it too deeply, but my favorite way is just to flip the pre-shaped ball, which is by now relaxed, flip it so that the skin, like drier side, is now on the bottom of your work surface. And you can kind of fold it into itself, into this little package. Again, difficult to describe, but you can give it like little wings that kind of come in like arms, and it folds up into a triangle, and you can roll it up. It's all very satisfying tactilely, and you should do it. A little bit more about bread. I think I've really been waxing poetic here about sourdough, but if you're scared of sourdough, you may want to achieve something similar with yeast. I've talked on this show before about poulish, which is a kind of yeasted bread pre-ferment, which really just involves a 1-to-1 flour, water, mixture, which has about a scant eighth of a teaspoon or something of yeast, a really small amount of yeast, and you mix that up and you let it sit for upwards of 12 hours until it is much, much larger than it was when you started. It'll typically like triple, quadruple in size maybe. And then you're going to incorporate that whole thing into your dough with a little bit more yeast, some more flour, a little bit more water, because most of your water is actually coming from the pre-ferment with a 1-to-1 ratio like that. And same idea, you're going to do your hand mixing, you're going to do your folds. Bulk fermentation is going to look

similar, probably. It'll maybe happen a little more quickly because of the yeast and the absence of sourdough. And yeah, same thing. You want to see a domed dough. You want to see it cleanly pulling away from the sides. And make sure you take your time with bulk fermentation, especially if where you are is colder than 75 degrees Fahrenheit. That will make a big difference. And then another recipe that's good if you're scared of bread is focaccia or pizza dough, which is something that I have a somewhat harrowing history with, just because of having to make lots of focaccia in a pressure cooker of a situation. But with focaccia, you can push the hydration quite a bit more, and you do want those big open bubbles that you associate with higher hydration. I think I've played around a little bit and found that excessive olive oil in focaccia dough and pizza dough will really just slow down your fermentation process without adding that much to the flavor. So I went for only 3% relative to flour, 3% olive oil. And then I went a little bit lower on the salt, if only because these doughs tend to have toppings that are salty. So we don't want the dough to, like, it doesn't need to stand on its own in the same kind of way. So maybe like 2-2.5% for salt. And yeah, I will say that this dough would benefit from a cold overnight rise, especially if you're using yeast. It will help you develop a more complex flavor, and it's fun that way when you can just, you go to bed and your dough goes to bed, and then you wake up and your dough wakes up. And proofing focaccia before it goes in the oven can take quite a long time, especially if it's from coming out of the fridge. So be mindful of that. Let it take its time. Stretch it as it needs. And if you're making pizza, you can make little balls of dough and freeze them if you want. Or you can flatten them out, roll them out, however you want to stretch them, and then freeze them in layers. You could freeze them with toppings on them, a la the frozen pizza. Yeah, pizza, focaccia, delicious. Can't go wrong. Set the trauma aside, and enjoy yourself, you know? And then lastly, with bread, I'm going to talk about the rye buckwheat loaf that I'd been working on a little while back. So for one loaf, it is only going to be, it's not, like I said, at the top of the bread section, like, we're really not trying to make bread that is overwhelmingly rye, overwhelmingly buckwheat. We're really just trying to have, like, a touch of these flavors going on. So for one loaf, I used a levain in this case, which is basically starter that you set aside and grow for the purposes of a specific recipe. It's not that different from using sourdough starter itself, only really in that you may be using flour that you don't normally use to feed your starter, and it's going to be a bigger amount because the whole thing is going to go, or a big portion of it is going to go in your final dough. So the levain in this case was 100 grams of active starter, 400 grams of bread flour, 100 grams of rye flour, and 400 grams of water. So you'll notice that that's not 100% hydration levain. There's, in other words, there's more flour than water proportionately. And that's only because we're going to leave it for overnight. So we want to slow it down a little bit and not give it kind of that full amount of hydration that it would want to grow more rapidly. And then the final dough, 600 grams of bread flour, 200 rye, 80 grams only of buckwheat flour,
and about 700 grams of warm water. Depending on the temperature, you could add more or less of your levain, but I added about 250 grams of that total, and about 23 grams of salt, which sounds like a random number, but is probably one that I tweaked a little bit to account for the additional buckwheat flavor coming through. And yeah, I think it's nice when you realize that bread recipes are really, or a lot of them can be, just different versions of each other. And if you have a basic formula that you like to follow, if you find something that works for you, you can play around with different flours. It doesn't have to be rye or buckwheat. You can also play around with what goes on the outside of your loaves. Yeah, so much to talk about there. And speaking of buckwheat, I wanted to give you my recipe for buckwheat buttermilk pancakes, which can use sourdough discard if you want. But in this case, I went for instant yeast and a little baking soda for additional rise because we have the acidity of the buttermilk there. Yeah, and again, I think the idea being not to overwhelm the palate with something as intense as buckwheat flour, but mostly stick with AP, a little bit of buckwheat, baking soda yeast, and buttermilk and a little oil. I think these are great to make the night before and let kind of bubble and ferment a little bit, and then make your pancakes in the morning for breakfast. Highly recommend. When I was thinking about recipes, there were some that came to mind that are very specifically associated with one of two things, either my partner and recipes that we make together or used to make together back when we first started dating. And then the other component is like family recipes and things that tie me back to my roots, as it were. So that's what I'm going to finish with, is those two kinds of recipes. The first thing that I remember making for my partner when we were long distance for a while, and when we were in person, I made these rice noodles with a peanut sauce, which is something that I love and make all the time. But it had crispy tofu and bok choy. And I actually made a version of this, sort of similar, but a little less saucy, for family at work recently, too. So crisping tofu, I think everyone has maybe a little bit of a different approach. I think it's a little overplayed, the whole thing of like you have to squeeze every ounce of water out of your tofu. I think I've never managed to keep the structural integrity of the tofu block if I'm squashing it to get water out of it. So what I prefer is to kind of give it a bit of a squeeze just with my hands, and then really focus on what's going on the outside to crisp it up, like kind of, you know, accept that the tofu is not going to be fully crispy, and I don't think I want that. I think I want a little bit of that textural variety. And also it maintaining its sponginess means that it is more able to soak up other saucy flavors. So with crisping tofu, I would say rice flour is your best friend. I think, you know, some people stand by cornstarch. I think that's totally fine. You do get a browner result, like a darker color, on your fried tofu with cornstarch. I think rice flour or potato flour will give you a lighter, crispier result. And I really like that. I think if you're starching up your tofu, then you probably want to throw some salt in there. You could marinate your tofu and then get it all crispy. That works too. I think any
a lot of green vegetables would work for this, but typically I would use the baby bok choy that I could find in my neighborhood at the time. I think other kinds of bok choy work. I think even like a broccoli would be good. Even an asparagus would be good. Your green, like stemmy kind of things. And then peanut sauce. Peanut sauce is also kind of all vibes. Like it really is just what tastes good. And what tastes good for me is a big spoonful of crunchy peanut butter, probably too much oyster sauce, and soy sauce to thin it out a little bit. These days we're adding chili crisp to our peanut sauces. That is also cool. Or even just the chili oil would be good. And a little, like a hint of something like rice vinegar or mirin, just to give it a little bit more depth. And I used to add honey. I think you could, if you wanted a little bit of a sweeter sauce. Or if you find that you're getting too spicy, I think honey is a good, ingredient in that case too. And then another big thing that we used to make when we started dating, or particularly on this one occasion that we call, we call it our anniversary, but we also call it Ukraine Day, because on that day we both made this recipe that I'm about to tell you about, and we went to the Ukrainian Museum to paint Easter eggs, or pasanki as they're called in Ukrainian. 8 years, almost 8 years since that happened. So on that day, we also made borscht, which is a Ukrainian beet soup, and we made little ushki, which are similar to... I mean, they're like a dumpling, like pelmeni, like vareniki, but they're shaped, I suppose, sort of like tortellini. Like they're shaped like little ears where the end bits of your filled dumpling curl up towards each other. So for ushki dough, I think you could go very simple and just do like flour, one egg, maybe like 75%. Water, so call it 400 grams of flour and egg and 300 grams of warm water, a little bit of salt, let that rest, and then roll out a little bit at a time with whatever filling you want. I think we did mushroom, which is, you know, instead of meat, as my partner is vegetarian. And actually, I think all the recipes I had thought of for today were vegetarian, probably for that reason. And then you make your borscht. I think like any soup, you want to start with a strong vegetable base, carrots, celery, onion, garlic. And then you can do beet and potato. You can do cabbage, although I haven't in a while. And you let all those things cook together until they're soft. And then you add a little vinegar, and a little dill, and you eat it with sour cream. And it's amazing. You should make borscht if you haven't already this soup season. And then a big favorite of ours with my partner is the lemon kale spaghetti that we make still all the time. It's just a very simple one pot lemon spaghetti with cherry tomatoes, a lot of pepper. I usually cover it in pecorino. I think the original recipe that we found, which is an Anna Jones recipe, if you know of her, the original recipe called for no lemon juice, but just lemon peel in the pasta. I no longer, like when I cook at home, I don't zest. I don't do any zesting. I don't do any mincing at home. I really don't. And I don't think you should be doing that either. So just juice. I put 3 lemons worth of juice for a box of pasta. And there's olive oil in there. I think I really like to measure olive oil with my heart these days.
salt in copious quantities, as you know, as always with pasta. And then the tomatoes go right in to the pasta water. They add a lovely unctuousness, some body, some tomatoiness. And it gets finished with kale. I think the original recipe called for cooking the kale for the whole time that the pasta gets cooked. I don't really like that kind of thing. I think that's kale that's gone too soft and too brown. So I really fold in the kale while the pasta's hot but done. Yeah, it's a regular dinner at our house. And you can do it with really any pasta that is, you know, tubular, I guess. Like, I've done it with bucatini and added a bunch of garlic powder. Yeah, you can definitely play around with that one. So those are my recipes of love. The recipes that I associate my partner with. Oh, and another thing that we tend to make, and this will be my last one before I get into family recipes really quick. We've been making steamed artichokes when artichokes are in season, and I've really been enjoying that. Because I think it takes something that I definitely find inherently intimidating, which is the artichoke and its whole spininess. And it makes it so approachable and good. So it's a garlic aioli with, steamed artichokes, really simple. For a garlic mayo, you would want 2 egg yolks, about a full cup, I would say, of oil total, and maybe a quarter of that can be olive oil and the rest neutral oil. I like to add 2 or even 3 garlic cloves when I'm doing this, juice probably of a whole lemon, and a little Dijon for help with emulsification and a little bit more spicy flavor. You steam artichokes for at least an hour, I would say. If you don't have a steam basket, I think that is a great way to open yourself up to artichokes and so many other things. Don't get me started on steaming eggs. Yeah, steam basket is a great investment. And garlic mayo, easy peasy, get it done. All right, let me turn to, for the last few minutes here, I guess back to nostalgia. Isn't it always just back to nostalgia? Last week we talked about Brighton Beach, the food of Brighton Beach. So I'm taking us back there with some recipes for pierogi. I talked about them last week, and the pierogi ladies who frequent Brighton Beach and sell their wares. Pierogi are hand pies that are made with a yeasted dough. I discovered recently the magic of sour cream powder instead of sour cream, because you can add that concentrated flavor without adding any liquid. So for a packet of yeast, I would do about 400 grams or so of water, a little bit of sugar, 50 grams, 35 grams of that sour cream powder that I mentioned, and then flour, salt about 10 grams, and flour kind of by feel. I would say up to 600 grams of all-purpose flour. It should be a cohesive dough. It's not sticky. You'll let it double for about an hour, and then divide it a little bit at a time, shape, and fill them. You can create kind of a seam on top, and then flip them over, and they traditionally are kind of this oblong, like egg shape, pierogi. Fillings can be meat, can be cabbage, can be potato, can be a myriad of other vegetables. I think last week I was pining for a sweet pea pierogi, so maybe I'll make that happen for myself. And yeah, I think I did these at about 350, rotated halfway through, something like 30 minutes. Oh, 375, I even said.
And yeah, these get egg washed as well. You can also fry pierogi. That's probably how the ladies in Brighton Beach do it. And the last thing I'll talk to you about is pelmeni. Pelmeni are one of my favorite foods. They are teeny little dumplings, which I like to make with mushrooms for my vegetarian partner, but would traditionally be with meat. It's an unleavened dough that just has flour, salt, sour cream powder, although I've done it with sour cream and just decreased the water a little bit, oil, egg. Really important with this dough to not overmix it and to rest it, or I find that it shrinks back on you when you go into your shaping. I've recently discovered that while you can definitely shape pelmeni with a round cutter, I think you can also just cut them into squares and not waste any dough, and fold them up so that they are little, I guess, I don't know what shape that would be, but it's like sort of a rounded shape with some number of points that I can't think of, but like a little package. Yeah. So that's how I would make pelmeni. And yeah, wow. Thanks so much to Radio Free Brooklyn for letting me just sit here and talk about recipes for an hour. That's fun. And thank you for listening, for tuning in. So appreciated. 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It makes it way easier to listen to the radio. Next week on Cook in Brooklyn, get excited for a cheese episode. I've decided that I'm going all in on cheese. Where to begin? Who's to say? We'll have to find out next week. But yeah, thanks again so much for listening. Hope you've been inspired to do some cooking yourself, and have a wonderful rest of your week. Eat something good.

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3: 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Until then,

What's up, everybody? Welcome to Fascination Beat here on Radio Free Brooklyn. I am your host, Joe Kelly, and yeah, we're together. It's Thursday, sunny. It's a nice, nice day. I appreciate you being with us on this afternoon. We're going to do what we always do and listen to a bunch of new music. That was Parting Ways, the new one from Brooklyn, New York City Stairway. That song I have heard quite a few times. So I'm not going to lie to you and say that was the first time I heard it, because it wasn't. But it is a new song. Came out last week. I feel like Stairway, there's a lot more music coming from him. Let's continue playing some stuff. This is Tougher Than the Rest from New York City's Nation of Language.

The thing about playing music that I haven't listened to yet is I didn't know that that was a cover. I mean, like, I knew it when it started, when they started singing. But when I was prepping for the show, making this playlist, I didn't know that that was the Springsteen cover. That was just a new Nation of Language song. Well, I love Nations of Language. And I'm actually going to see Bruce Springsteen on Saturday. And I've never seen The Boss before. So that's pretty exciting. Am I the hugest Springsteen fan? I don't think so. But am I excited? Hell yeah. I have, I'll see any legacy musician. I mean, obviously I'm excited to see Bruce Springsteen. That's, I'm not underplaying Bruce Springsteen because he is a legend. But I also would like to see all these legacy artists before the time is too late. And I've got to see a lot of them. I've seen Paul McCartney. I've seen Roger Waters. I've seen Elton John. I saw Phil Collins. Who else have I seen? I've seen a bunch. I've seen a whole bunch. They've all been great. Phil Collins was fucking awesome. Elton John was awesome too. I've seen Billy Joel. I've seen Fleetwood Mac. What other bands have I seen? Madonna? Well, I saw Madonna. Yeah, I saw her. I mean, I've seen a bunch of 80s bands. I've seen Bob Dylan. I'd like to see Paul Simon, who is playing at Forest Hills this summer. I think it's the summer. That's a show that I would love to go see. I would like to see Paul Simon. Yeah, but anyway, Tougher Than the Rest, new one, Springsteen cover, Nation of Language. Next song we're going to listen to here on Fascination Beat is a new one from Porches, Habit. All New York City bands here.

What's up, everybody? You have been listening to Fascination Beats here on Radio Free Brooklyn. Again, I'm your host, Joe Kelly, on this gorgeous Thursday afternoon, live in Bushwick, with you, listening to music, feeling good. We did a lot of songs in that little stretch there. First and foremost, because I got a work call. So I wasn't able to pop in and talk to you in between, but it was important, or I wouldn't have put it on. I wouldn't have answered it. That's what I mean. I wouldn't have answered it, but it was important, so I had to. But we did hear a bunch of music. We heard the new one from Porches, a song called Habit, followed by rock music, the new one from Charlie XCX, which people don't know if it's real, fake, satire, not satire. I don't know. I like it. I love Charlie. I've loved all eras of Charlie. I think I've met Charlie a couple times, and I like rock music. I think it's fucking fun, and I really, really dig it. Followed by Should Have Known Better by The Beaches, Canadian pop rock band, who, I mean, if you have the internet, you know who The Beaches are, because they have one song that has been on my For You page for about 6 years, probably. Maybe not that long, but fucking long time. And I like them. I like The Beaches. And then a new one from Cannons, Carousel, little disco-y track there. And then Dissolve Me from Movements. Kind of emo punk band who I also really like. With the lack of talking and the just streaming music back and back and back and back, I've kind of ate up a lot of my playlist here, but we still have some other songs to listen to in the next half of the show. We are going to take a second to listen to the new Temper Trap. Everyone knows Temper Trap, Sweet Deposition, 500 Days of Summer. Indie, I mean, that's album. What was it called? Fuck, I had it. I had that CD. I don't remember the name of it, though. But I had the Temper Trap album. I saw them tour for that album. I saw them with the band Delphic play at the House of Blues in Boston. And, yeah. I just remember someone was right in the front of the show, and when, like, the chorus kicked in to

That was the new one there from Temper Trap. The album was called Conditions, by the way. Not Currents, Conditions. I was fucking close, though. I was close. I haven't seen that. I mean, I can picture the album cover, of course. Now that, I mean, I just looked it up, but with the kid on it. But I do like the new music from Temper Trap. They had to come back. Sweet Disposition has been trending online for, you know, since the early days of TikTok. And it's not going anywhere, which it shouldn't. It's such a good fucking song. It is such a good song. They fucking nailed it with that one. But there's a lot of good music on that first record. So I'm happy that they're back. I knew they could put a second record out, which didn't hit as hard. It didn't hit as hard. But there's a new record out. I think it's on Glassnode again. And yeah, I'll check it out. I will check it out. How's everyone doing today on this Thursday? I'm a little out of it. I'm not feeling great. Allergies are killing me. You know, I have heartburn because I forgot to take my medicine. My car was dead. I normally drive to the studio, which is embarrassing because I live

car about 3 minutes away from here, but I normally have to move my car from where it's parked so I don't get a ticket on Friday morning. So I normally drive it here and then I park it on a Monday, Thursday spot. If you're listening from New York City and you have a vehicle, you know exactly what I'm talking about. And I went to get in my car, which is parked in front of my house, and to come here, and it was dead. It was really dead, and like dead. So I had to go upstairs and get my bike, and I rode my bike here, which is nice. I do that often when the weather is nice. But yeah, so I got to figure that out when I get out of here. But up until then, we still have some time together. So let's listen to a new one from Slow Fiction. The song is called Junior Year.

That was a new one called My Fix from the band Cigarettes at Sunset. Cigarettes at sign Sunset. I have actually never heard that band before, but I saw it on some playlist and that had recently come out. And I was like, I'll listen to the song. I'll put it on the playlist to listen to with you people. And here we go. What'd you think? They call themselves Possum Rock. I've never heard that band. And I thought that was interesting. It was kind of fun. A little country-ish, but kind of fun. I prefer Cigarettes After Sex than Cigarettes at Sunset. But cigarettes nonetheless. These guys love smoking. The whole song was about cigarettes. And the band's called Cigarettes at Sunset. Which I think, I mean, it says what they're from. Appalachia, where are they from? Proudly making new music called Possum Rock. Soulful blend of American indie, Appalachian folk and rock, Appalachian raised. Hailing from Boone, North Carolina. Good for them. You know that? Good for them. I think I like them. I think I like Cigarettes at Sunset. I think I could use a cigarette at sunset. Nah, just kidding. But, yeah, that was fun. Anyway, we'll keep going. I got distracted. What are we going to listen to? What do we have left? 15 minutes? 15, 14 minutes? 15, 14 minutes? Let's listen to... what have I added? Here's a new one called Pony Boy by Royal and the Serpent.

That one was Thought Leader, a new one from Health featuring Purity Ring. New Health record is sick. The new Health record is sick. I believe Purity Ring also released a new record recently too. I know they're touring. I know they're touring because I got someone reached out about supporting Purity Ring or something like that, and everyone had to wear masks the whole time or something. I don't remember. I mean, good for them. If they want everyone to wear masks, then everyone should wear masks, especially now. We have a new, are we in a new pandemic soon? Who the fuck knows, right? I'm about to get on a plane to Europe. Who knows? I don't fucking know. Anyway, that was Thought Leader, Health and Purity Ring. Before that, Pony Boy by Royal and the Serpent. Before we wrap things up today, I want to let everyone know that Radio Free Brooklyn is a 501c3 nonprofit organization whose mission is to provide a free and open platform to our community, promote media literacy, education, free expression, and public art. 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We got a few more minutes, so let's listen to some music on the way out. We'll listen to the new one from Spelling, song called Ammunition, followed by One Day by Future Islands. Thank you so much for listening to Fascination Beat. I am your host, Joe Kelly, and we will see you next Thursday. Bye.

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Hello, testing. Testing. Hello. Okay. We're here. We've been having some technical difficulties today, so we are just gonna roll with it. Howdy, howdy, everyone, and welcome to episode 80, 81 of Soulful Soiree here on Radio Free Brooklyn, where every Thursday we combine the healing powers of a close friend making you dinner or making you a playlist so we can explore a unique range of nourishing tunes. I'm your host, Jamie, and I hope this next hour can be time for both of us to relax, slow down, and shake off the day thus far, and properly transition from daytime to nighttime. So as always, I implore you all to think about something you can do over the next hour to help you ease into the evening. So if you're at home, maybe you light a candle, or you put away laundry, or maybe you stretch, whatever you need. Pull out a journal, you know, something completely for you. And if you're at work, you know, you can do some neck circles, drop your shoulders, and join me for this little guided meditation, because this time is for you. Okay, y'all, so as you settle in, we're going to be doing a body scan where you'll be scanning the front of your body and then the back of your body. And during that time, you'll notice anywhere that you're clenching or holding on, and we'll take some deep breaths so that you can send some new fresh breath to that space and release anything that you've been holding on to. So to start, we'll take a few deep breaths. So wherever you are right now, you can sigh out, and we'll take a deep breath in, and you can let a big sigh out, like just let the day go, let your jaw release. You can breathe in, and a big sigh, out. That feels good on the jaw, for real. One more time, a big deep breath in, and a big sigh out. Hopefully the majority of you have made it through the day. Thursday nights, such a lovely space and time. All the excitement of the weekend still in anticipation. And just get settled in here, whether you want to close your eyes or turn your gaze downward. And we'll start by scanning from the top of your head, just the front of your body. So down your face, in the front of your neck. Down your chest, the front of your arms, the tops of your hands and your fingers, all while taking deep breaths, sending love into these spaces. Slow as possible, nowhere to go. Keep going down into the front of your stomach and your pelvis, tops of your thighs, knees and your shins, top of your feet. Big breath in and a big sigh out.
And now we'll go back up to the top of the head and scan down on the backside of our body. Start at the crown of your head, back of your head, upper part and lower part, back of your neck and your shoulders, your upper back and your lower back, the back of your arms and your palms, you got the back of your glutes and your hamstrings. Where can you soften? Your calves, the bottom of your feet. And we'll close with one final deep breath in and a big sigh out, and blink your eyes open, come back into the space around you. And hey there, hope y'all are doing well this evening and are all blissed out. We of course had to start with a little bossa nova, Brazilian rock moment. That was Mundo Cow by Erasmo Carlos. And up next, we have a new song off of Arlo Parks' new album, Ambiguous Desire. And we'll just keep things moving, and I'll check back in about 20 minutes or so. Okay, y'all. Bye.

and you are listening to Soulful Soiree here on Radio Free Brooklyn. I actually had one more song in that set. I just misplaced this like buffer song. So why don't we just play that and then I'll come back and say what's up, because I feel like this song completes the set. So BRB.

What's going on? You are tuned in to Elsewhere Radio, where we got all rhythm, no algorithm. And if you're ready to take flight into the great unknown, I've got something new just for you. So strap in and stay tuned for the best.

radiant, falling upon the horizon newly each day, shining. Waywardness. Let's go. Let's go to the elsewhere. Let's go. Set loose. Where as we escape into the strangeness, whispers of flesh as mirror, supernatural stances, treasuring.

All right, round two. Howdy, y'all. You are listening to Soulful Soiree here on Radio Free Brooklyn. That last song was called Elsewhere. It's with Aja Monet, Michelle Degacello, Georgia Ann Muldrow. And hopefully you could see why I thought that was a beautiful bookend to this set, with some spoken word and some jazz and just transporting into another dimension. Before that was a song that my friend Izzy put me on to. That was It's You by Zaina, a little Ethiopian indie rock jazz moment for y'all. And then before that was MVP by Michelle. I found that one through some of Hanifa Durakib's favorite songs of 2025. And then before that was Blue off of Yaya Bey's, it was a new single off of her album that's dropping next week called Fidelity. So keep an eye out for that one. And then we had a classic by Saint Etienne, Spring, off of their album Fox Base Alpha from 1991. I was kind of going for a nice little spring moment, even though it does feel very far away right now as I have a scarf on. And yeah,

What's been going on? I got to see Okonski at my friend Zoe at National Sawdust last Friday, and also learned that the pianist is also in Duran Jones in The Indications, and Okonski doesn't really tour that much, so it was really, really special to see them live. Great working music, highly recommend Entrance Music, their album. And that is about all that I got. So we're just going to keep moving with the tunes. This one is 805 by Moby Grape. Talk soon, y'all.

y'all. You are listening to Soulful Soiree here on Radio Free Brooklyn. And we're going to wrap things up with a little bit of Jackie Gleason. And yeah, I will be out next week. And so I'll see y'all in 2 weeks. As always, wishing you peace, love, and soul.

0: not a real doctor, but I play one on the radio. My name is Rena, and you can find me mixing up the medicine every Friday morning from 11 to 1 here on Radio Free Brooklyn. This healing prescription is called oral medication, and it's a formula of choice cuts to be taken by the ears as needed, curated by me to cure you. But you don't have to be ill to take this pill. 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

0: Hello, hello. You are listening to Punkish on Radio Free Brooklyn. I'm your host, Hannah, and that was Feels Blind by Bikini Kill. If you've tuned in before, then you know the drill. Each week we explore the breadth of the punk music scene and a little bit more through artist interviews, curated playlists, etc., etc., all while proving to moms near and far that it's definitely not a phase. So sit back, relax, and join me for the grand old time that is Punkish. So, folks, tonight I have a group of very special people in the studio with me. I'm very excited about this. We have the one and only founder of the Loud Women Fest, along with our local organizers here in New York and performers from the festival. It's going to be a really full studio. None of you can see it, but I am really excited right now. I'm looking at a lot of happy, smiling faces. It's really fun. So yes, we have a lot to chat about. We have a lot to talk about because the festival is this Saturday. So we will see you all there. We better see you there. But without further ado, let's jump into it. If you could all go around, I know there's a bit of us, introduce yourself, the band you're in, and what are you wearing this evening? I know you were complaining about your outfit earlier.
1: I guess.
2: Hi, I'm Amy. I'm the lead guitarist of Bad Static, and I'm wearing a black dress.
1: And sneakers.
2: And sneakers, yeah.
0: And you have a pink jacket.
2: And a pink jacket, yeah, black and pink.
0: And your hair is pretty awesome.
2: Oh, yeah, and my hair is pink and blue.
0: Sorry, I had to go through it all for you. We like the detail here on Punkish.
1: I'm Nico. I am the lead singer of Bad Static. I am wearing my work outfit, which is a camo shirt that has these weird sequins on it. This white military jacket, paisley pants because I love pattern mixing. I'm wearing motorcycle boots that are covered in makeup from work because someone dropped makeup all over the ground in the photo studio today, and I had to clean that up. That's my outfit.
3: Hi, I'm Gigi from Tab Girl, lead singer, if we're doing specifics. I'm also wearing, what did you call these boots?
1: Motorcycle boots.
3: I'm also wearing motorcycle boots, but Nicole's are brown and mine are black. And I'm wearing jorts and the shirt that I found on the street that I cleaned like 3 times. It's pink and black stripes and a pink leather jacket. So pink vibes today.
0: Yes.
4: Hello, I'm Cassie Fox. I am the founder of Loud Women. I'm from London, I'm also in I Doris. I play bass. And I also got the pink memo. So I'm wearing a t-shirt from the band Wench, who are from Leeds. They're kind of riot girl band. They're from Leeds? I think they're from Leeds. Leicester. They're from the United Kingdom. I'm wearing a pink sparkly cardigan and some leopard print trousers, which everyone in New York is wearing leopard print trousers. It's like there's some gang going on here I didn't even know.
0: The
4: I was
0: leopard
4: part
0: print
4: of.
0: Gang.
5: Hi, I'm Lucy. I'm in the band I Doris. I'm the guitar player and co-vocalist with Cassie and Lainey, who's not here right now. I did not get the pink memo today, or I actually briefly did because I walked out this morning and looked at Cassie and she was wearing exactly the same t-shirt as me, so I went back and got changed again.
0: Wait, that's actually really funny.
5: Yeah, so you've got a video of it. We'll show you later. Instead I'm in a NASA t-shirt and a nice little starry locket thing.
0: I love that.
5: And very sensible walking shoes because we've been behaving like tourists today in the city.
0: As you should.
5: Exactly. So,
0: what's your favorite thing that you've seen? What was your favorite tourist attraction today?
5: Oh my God.
6: We liked the ferry. That was fun.
5: Yeah, we went on some.
3: The Staten Island?
5: No, we've done that before. We just went on a commuter ferry.
3: Cute.
0: So that was like semi-tourist. You're like. I'm a tourist, but I'm also a local.
5: I mean, we accidentally went to Times Square and Broadway, so that definitely makes us tourists.
0: Yeah.
5: We didn't really need to end up there.
0: How did I get there?
5: Yeah, I know. We got some buses. We got a lot of buses. Did some shopping.
6: We bought all the things that we've lost already.
5: Yeah. So, there's quite a few of those. Yeah.
0: Fair. I over here am wearing not my finest outfit. I'm wearing like capri leggings, a workout top that I have covered in like a sweater and sneakers.
5: I
0: look so cool, guys. But okay, thank you all so much for being here. Clearly, if anything, we have one very important thing in common, is we love music. You all said you were all in bands, all of which I've listened to all of your music. I love it so much. I am curious, though, and this might take a bit because we're going to be, there's a lot of people. I want to hear a bit about, like, all of your music backgrounds. Like, was music something that was always really special and important to you? Or is it something that you sort of found later in life and were like, this is really my passion? But sort of curious. Everyone usually has a slightly different path. So whoever wants to share first, or else I'm going to pick.
4: I can share. I'm really old, which you can't probably tell on the radio. I just sound British. I just sound like a criminal.
0: Well, you don't look old.
4: Oh, thank you very much.
0: In my mind, everyone's always the same age. So
4: that's love. I'd love to live in your mind. But yeah, I got into bands quite late, as these things go. I was like 32 when I first played in a band, mm-hmm. which was... how long ago was that? I can't do the math.
7: Quite a few.
4: It was 16 years ago. That was a long time ago.
0: Oh my God, you're young. You're young. Do not, never say you're old. Yeah. You're not old.
4: Anyway. But yeah, I mean, most people kind of, you know, start in bands in their teens, their 20s yeah. and that sort of thing. So it kind of felt a bit unusual to kind of come to it that late. But now that I'm here, I love it. And I really wish that like these fine young people that are kind of doing it at the right age, I kind of wish that I could kind of go back and have my 20s again. And
0: well, we're and like all. Ahead of you getting into bands in your like early 30s. Were you still always like very interested in music, or did you ever like dabble in like playing different instruments?
4: I was always around musician. I kind of have a, you know, classical piano background, and I was always around people in bands. I always had boyfriends who were in bands. Yeah. I was always hanging, but I never kind of thought of myself as someone who would be in a band. And I think this is kind of part of what I love about Loud Women and the Loud Women movement is it's kind of encouraging young people like I was to kind of say, you know, yes, I can totally do this.
0: Yeah.
4: This is a place where I belong, and I can, you know, kind of be in bands.
0: Yeah.
4: Because I never really felt that. I always kind of thought that music was for other people, and mm-hmm. And I was just kind of there in the audience. So,
0: yeah. No, I love that. I definitely think that joining a band, or like getting into like the quote unquote like scene, can feel really like intimidating. But yeah, so I think it's important for people to know that. Like, you can kind of just do it. And like, music is kind of about just like finding yourself and being whoever you want to be and creating whatever music you want to create. And there doesn't have to be any type of like expectation tied to it.
4: Exactly.
0: Which is like hard sometimes when you're like surrounded by so many bands that seem like they're doing so much and they're so successful, or like they know exactly what they're doing. But the truth is, a lot of times, like, no one really knows what they're doing, and they're kind of just like doing what they want to do and be acting confident about it.
4: And
0: you know,
4: some of the most interesting bands are the ones that aren't following the rules, aren't following what's gone
0: before,
4: and are just, you know, not waiting until they kind of feel like they're ready, just getting up there and having a go and experimenting and seeing what happens.
0: Yeah.
4: And we're still kind of doing that, aren't we?
0: As you should.
3: Aren't we all?
0: Who next wants to share their musical history?
3: I can kind of piggyback off of that. I think there's a lot of similarities there where, like, it's very hard if you didn't grow up, like, playing an instrument to just, like, feel like you can, like, go do that. In, like, your 20s or whenever it is. Like, I definitely, like, I always used to ask my parents to learn guitar. Like, I was like, oh, I want to learn guitar. And, like, my dad used to play guitar, or does mm-hmm. play guitar. But, like, we never got around to, like, lessons, which was always, like, annoying. Because I really, really wanted to play.
0: Yeah.
3: But I grew up with a background in, like, musical theater,
0: mm-hmm.
3: Which I used to be really, like, embarrassed of. But because Kathleen Hanna has the same background, I'm kind of, like, okay with it now. And I'm like, it's fine and it's cool. And There really is like a musical theater and a punk pipeline that like people don't talk about.
0: No, I agree. Truly.
3: But yeah, so grew up singing a lot, and then I actually joined like drumline in middle school for shits and gigs. I was like, all my friends were in band and I was in choir, and I was like, okay, like I'll do that. And then I was like on snare for a year or two. And
4: is that like marching band?
3: Yeah, like I literally just like had a snare around my body.
4: That's so
3: like,
4: cool.
3: Yeah,
0: that's really cool.
3: Yeah,
0: actually,
3: it was really fun. And then there was like one point where they moved all the girls to cymbals, which was like kind of misogynistic and confusing.
0: Yeah.
3: Yeah, and then in high school I was like, okay, well I want to like continue this because I'm finally playing an instrument, and like what the heck is choir, like glee club, like what is that, like sorry. No. And my mom always said that I was gonna like be a lead singer, but I never like had like the urge to like start a band, or not never, because I did, but back in like high school and like middle school. But yeah, then I was like I was like in the pit in marching band in high school, which like was really weird because I was also a cheerleader, and like none of that makes any sense if you know me now.
0: All
3: it's like really confusing. But yeah, and then I taught myself how to play guitar during COVID.
0: Okay, nice.
3: And then started the project shortly after that because I got really into Riot Girl, and then I was like, well, if they can do it, I can do it. Kind of like what Cassie was saying, where like you don't have to fully be ready, you just like have to like do it.
0: Mm-hmm.
3: And that's like very much the ethos of our project. I feel like we all share that, where it's just like, oh, we like want to do this, so we're going to, like we don't know how, or,
0: yeah,
3: like, or not that we don't know how, we don't know like everything, but we're still trying.
0: I think if you just figure it out as you do it and don't set these like expectations or standards for yourself, then nothing's wrong.
3: I mean
0: you can just change what you're doing or learn from what you did and adjust it, but mm-hmm. nothing is like the wrong way to do anything.
3: I agree. And we wouldn't even have met like the Loud Women people if we didn't kind of like act with a little delusion.
1: Oh yeah, I just love cold emailing people at 1 a.m. at night.
0: I support it.
1: My background is music has always kind of been a part of my life. My dad's a radio DJ, actually.
3: Shout out.
0: Really cool.
3: Gigi
0: has a radio show too. I have to shout that
3: out.
1: Yes. Go.
3: Yeah. Every other Wednesday on Newtown Radio.
0: So tune in.
3: Yes.
0: It's okay to be competitors. Newtown and RFB love each other.
3: Well, yes.
1: I remember like growing up and I was like 7 and I was really into like 70s disco music. That was like my whole thing.
0: That's cool.
1: And the salon lady was cutting my hair and she's like, what's your favorite band? And I'm like, the Bee Gees. And she's like, how do you know who the Bee Gees are? But you know, it like led me into, you know, I was in middle school. They did like this presentation of instruments and they're like, you could join orchestra. And I was like, I want to play clarinet. So I started playing in orchestra for a while. And then when I was like 11 or 12, my friends on my street decided they wanted to start a street band. We're terrible. I played bass very badly. It was a great time though. It actually like, that was, I always say that was my first band. And I was joking the other day that I still remember a song from that time period, which I was like, oh, maybe like we should reinterpret it and like rewrite it. And then I realized I kind of already did that in our song, Not Your Doll. But that's a whole other thing. Anyways, but honestly, like I really, really always wanted to play guitar, and I feel like very similarly to you, we've talked about this so many times, that I didn't feel like I could do it. And the whole ethos of Riot Girl kind of just like, even though I had all these like musical backgrounds, I still like wasn't good at what I was doing at all. And then the only like inspiration I had was this like one all boy band in my town. And I was like, damn, I could never be like them, which is insane thought. And then, yeah, COVID happened. I broke my foot. I bought a bass again. And now we're here 6 years later in a band.
0: That was actually insane to hear you say COVID and then 6 years later. I don't know why that kind of just hit me. Like, and I'm not going to digress the conversation into a COVID conversation, but hearing those two next to each other, I was like, oh, it's been some time.
2: Yeah,
0: it's been
2: time. Every time I hear 2026, like, I'm like, what?
0: I don't know. I mean, I have heard, I feel like maybe this is like a dated now, but I feel like everyone was saying for a while, like the age you were in COVID is like the age that you're like mentally stuck in.
1: It feels
0: and
1: that
0: when
1: way.
0: You said that, I was like, oh, wait, I've aged 6 years since COVID.
1: No, it's so weird being in my late 20s now, and I started in my early 20s. I'm like, no, I'm still 22. What are we talking about?
0: Literally, I'm like, what?
4: Yeah, I'm 19 forever. I'm staying there.
2: For my, it's Amy here, for my history, I started playing guitar somewhere in middle school, and I played trumpet also, like, in band. But then I quit trumpet to play, I quit band to play hockey. And then I didn't take guitar like super seriously. Like I took lessons for like 2 months, but my hands weren't big enough to play bar chords. So like I got really frustrated and I quit. And then like 2 weeks after I quit, I was able to play them fine. So it was like one of those things where I probably should have kept with lessons, but then I like learned a lot on my own back. Like back then finding tabs for guitar was actually easy and you didn't have to pay a subscription for it. Mm-hmm. So I learned from tabs and YouTube videos, like the early YouTube days. Then I was in a band with my brother, who was 4 years older than me, and it was a metal band, and I love metal. Like, Avenged Sevenfold's one of my favorite bands. And when I was, like, 20, we were playing bars, and I, like, wasn't able... Like, I sometimes I had to go and just, like, not be at the bar, because they're like, you can't drink here. And I'm like, okay, but I'm, like, in the band. And then, like, for most of my 20s, I kind of focused on, like, career, life. I got married, was, like, focused on getting a house and having kids. Then I transitioned... and then started another band and then divorced the person I was married to. And now music is kind of more my life of like, oh, this is really important to me. Yeah, that was my pipeline. So like more seriously since like just post COVID, I've gotten more into music and spent like really nice. Kind of made it a passion. And like in my 20s, I was kind of this like, oh, I'm going to do focus on work and career to make whatever I want happen and find happiness that way. Now I'm like, I want to do what makes me happy and I'll find a way to survive around that. Like that's kind of a different mindset. Yeah.
0: Yeah. Yeah. Yeah. Would you?
5: I'll go last. So yeah. So I grew up as a music kid, but I was a through and through classical nerd.
0: Ooh.
5: So I grew up playing the piano mostly. And I was also a brass player. I play trombone.
0: Nice.
5: But classical. Yeah, so I kind of did that all the way through, and like I have a degree in music, so I have that music background, and I always was a real live music nerd and went to loads of gigs, but actually the idea of me being on stage was like the worst imaginable thing ever. And so I didn't get into bands until I was in my late 30s, really late 30s, showing my age. And also I think like musical education is very different now, and whenever it was 100 years ago that I was a child, there wasn't really an option. There was no such things as like the rock schools that they have now where you can learn drums and you can learn electric guitars. There just wasn't that option.
0: It was just more like classical.
5: Or you didn't do it. Mm. Yeah, so after I finished my degree, I just happily watched bands for many years and thought that's very nice and also not for me, thanks. Until I got persuaded to be in one. But I spent the first decade hiding behind a trombone, which is really effective if you have stage fright. Just put a big brass instrument in front of your face and pretend no one can see you, so it's fine. So then by the time I got over that stage fright, then along came Idaris, and I had to then go through the whole drama all over again without something to hide myself behind. So yeah, I've just about got there now as I approach my 50th birthday. It's taken a while. So yeah, I didn't think it was for me, but I'm delighted to have found it regardless of the age that was at.
0: Well, that's awesome.
5: Yeah.
0: That was probably the most interesting like variety of like musical pathways that I've ever heard. And I like appreciate that. Like I hate, it's like when you like ask and everyone has like the exact same response. Mm-hmm. And I'm just like, okay, next question. But now I'm just like, wait, everyone, I want to like dive more into everybody's musical history. But I'm also aware that this is a music show. So all of you listening are probably like, where's the next song? Don't fret. We talked about, Riot Girl. Should we play Wanna Be a Riot Girl by Lady Lazarus? I can't say words. Lazarus?
5: Lady Lazarus.
0: Yeah. Should we?
3: Let's do it.
0: Yeah.
3: Oh,
6: I love
0: that.
6: They're great.
0: Okay, so stay tuned. We will be back in a little under 3 minutes. Enjoy.

0: Okay, we're back. You're listening to Punkish on Radio Free Brooklyn. And again, that was Wanna Be a Riot Girl by Lady Lazarus. Awesome song. Actually so good. I have a feeling that one's going to be on repeat for me for a long time.
1: I love it so much.
0: How, I guess, did you discover that band? Because I know you added that to the playlist.
1: So Lady Lazarus got in touch with me in London in, where would it have been, 2024, and we'd put a call out for Louder MFS London, and one of the posts had kind of gone a bit viral in Australia for some reason, and we just had loads of Australian bands applying to play, and I was like, well, this is crazy, all these Australians can't come all the way to London. So yeah. I just reached out to one of them. I just found this band, Lady Lazarus, had applied, and they kind of looked like they were quite organisy. So I got in touch with them and said, why don't you just run a Loud Radio Fest in Melbourne? And she was like, yeah, on it. And she literally, like, within weeks, she'd arranged the first Loud Radio Fest in Australia, in Melbourne. And she
0: That's
1: just
0: awesome.
1: Pulled together this awesome event, which didn't go. I'm still kicking myself for not going that time. but that band have now moved to Berlin, and they organized the first Loud Radio Fest in Berlin. It was a couple of months ago, wasn't it? We went over.
0: Yeah, that's crazy. Like, Loud Radio Fest is all over
1: it's
0: the world.
1: It's literally all over.
2: Worldwide.
1: So, yeah.
0: And, that's insane.
1: And it's people like Caroline in Lady Lazarus. I mean, she's also now our press officer for
0: that's awesome.
1: Loud Women. And she's come into London and helped out with the festival there as well.
0: Now you've built like such an insanely incredible community.
1: Well, it's the
0: also,
1: community.
0: Wait, we have
1: it kind of builds itself. Yeah.
0: Too. Come join.
1: Hi.
3: From the Nanas.
1: Yeah, come and have a
0: come on, sit down, join the party. okay. Well, we have another guest in the studio now too. Could you please introduce yourself, what band you're in, and what you're wearing this evening? Which I kind of love because I'm obsessed with your outfit. So
3: right, already.
0: Yes.
3: my name's Marega, and I'm with the Nanas, and we're based in Newport in Wales. Mm-hmm. And I've just landed, so
0: welcome.
3: Thank you. So it's like mad late getting here. And I am wearing a sort of slinky nylon-y dress of oranges and greens and turquoises and a leopard skin cardigan, and I got a red scarf on my head and orange sunglasses on my head.
0: I love it.
3: And ripped up black trousers.
0: I love it. It's fabulous. Thank you for being here.
3: Oh,
0: you must be exhausted. It's
3: like it being in the Twilight Zone. So,
0: welcome.
3: And it was like,
0: well, welcome to the Twilight Zone that is Punkish Radio. we were just talking about how Loud Women has become sort of like this global presence and created such an insanely incredible community. Like, essentially, so all of you, well, unless previously knowing each other from your band, you all met each other essentially through Loud Women. Yeah.
4: Yes.
0: Yeah.
4: Yes.
0: Yeah. So I guess
4: Tab Girl and Mad Static, we met in New York last year.
5: Yeah, right before the last Loud Women Fest, the first one.
0: Yeah. Right. Okay.
4: And then they came over.
5: Mm-hmm.
6: Yeah, in September. Yeah.
0: That's awesome.
4: So yes, this is this really nice like, global community kind of just kind of networking around Loud Women and bands getting to know each other and touring together.
0: Yeah. Yeah. So I guess remind me, when did you start Loud Women?
1: It was 2015.
0: So,
1: yes. Our 11th year.
0: Wow. So essentially, like, how have you seen it grow? I mean, now we're saying how it's like this global presence. So how has it grown since, or actually I'm backtracking a bit. Could you maybe tell me a bit about, like, where did this idea come from? When did you decide, like, hey, I have this idea, this is what I want to do with it, and like, how did you make

0: That's awesome.
1: And here we are. And it's kind of, it's totally not something that I planned to do. I had really small children at the time that it first started. I had like a toddler and a baby. Mm-hmm. So I really wasn't like looking for something to do. So yeah, so there was absolutely no plan. And there's never been a plan. I still don't have a plan.
0: but as we're saying, that's kind of the best way to do it. Yeah. Like it makes it much more fun and exciting totally. As well.
1: But yeah, I'll get an email from someone saying there's not a Loud Women in Toronto. Can I put on a Loud Women Fest in Toronto? And I'll say, yeah, sure, let's do that. And
0: it's awesome.
1: Literally, like every day, there's more. What was it? What was the one that I got the other day? Netherlands.
2: Yeah.
1: Yeah. Netherlands is coming.
2: There's Amsterdam and potentially Rotterdam as well.
1: Rotterdam. That was it. Rotterdam.
3: Yeah. Isn't there a Japan one or something?
1: There's a Japan.
0: Wait, are you serious?
1: Yeah.
0: Okay, this is like super. This cool. is global, like on a whole new scale.
1: So
0: global.
1: This year we've already done Berlin and Hamburg.
0: Right? Okay.
2: Yeah.
1: And now we're in New York. Next stop is going to be Toronto. And then Boulder, Colorado, mm-hmm. and then Japan, and I then and then Melbourne and Sydney.
0: Wow.
1: Oh no, I've forgotten. I've forgotten. How could I forget? Newport, Wales. Oh, yeah. South Wales.
4: Woo! Newport, New York.
1: Yeah,
4: close.
0: Yeah,
2: very similar.
1: And there might also possibly be a Dublin and an Edinburgh.
0: Nice.
1: Oh, there's Bristol as well. Okay. There's a lot.
0: There's a lot. Like. How you have to juggle so much to do this. Like you truly do it all. Does it ever, I feel like I already know the answer to this. Does it ever start to feel like too much or like stressful? Or do you feel like you've sort of like built yourself? I know. I'm like, no, like I feel like that you've built such. Welcome to Punkish Therapy. And feel free to dial in at 1-800-PUNKISH. But I feel like at this point that you've built, like over the 11 years that Loud Women has existed, you've probably built such a large and like supportive team that it doesn't feel like it's just this like one woman show anymore.
1: Oh yeah, totally. But there's really cool people like Bad Static and Tab Girl.
0: Yeah.
1: Who've kind of like taken on the mantle in their local area and are really kind of making things happen in their local scene. And then hopefully at some point I can just kind of sit back in my armchair and drink cups of tea.
0: You deserve it.
1: And people can just tell me about all the things
0: they're
1: doing.
0: You've built the Loud Women empire. Now you get to observe it succeed.
1: Exactly. But yeah, I think this year we're doing a lot and we're going to a lot of gigs.
0: That's really awesome.
1: Going to a lot of places around the world. And killing the planet with all the flying that we're doing. But
0: gracing it with the incredible music. So I guess then from like a local organization standpoint, how did you all fall into this? Like I'm sure you worked and tried to find like the proper venue for it. Did you also sort of have a part in figuring out what bands would be playing, etc.?
5: We like had a couple of venues in mind. It was mm-hmm. finding the one that was available. And
6: yeah, the group chat. Always
5: the group chat,
6: the group
5: was,
6: chat was very much like, oh, this place. Oh, and this place. Oh, but this place. Oh, but they actually don't have it on this day. And I think I got a hold here, but have to follow up. Like very much just like.
5: It was chaos.
0: Anywhere, finding venues was a pain.
6: Yeah, but I also think it kind of made it easier because Cassie had this idea where she wanted to have two stages. So we were like, okay, where can we have two stages? And then that
5: narrows it down.
6: Was really easy to narrow down. Yeah, because and we also like knew exactly what that looked like because we had been to London, which kind of made that easier.
5: Yeah, the London place was so cool.
6: The London place was awesome. Sorry. And wherever I took a nap in that like food area,
5: I was napping everywhere.
6: Yeah. That's pretty insane. Oh my god, we gotta go back to London and do it right. Not Paris the day before.
5: Oh yeah, I was telling Hannah, tell
0: everyone about this because everyone should know not to take the bus the night before.
6: Oh well, it's not that they shouldn't do it, it's that they should know what they're signing up for. So okay. It's like if okay. you think that you're going to be on an 8-hour bus ride and be able to sleep through the whole thing, you're wrong.
5: No,
6: because it's about 2 hours to get to the place where they tell you to get off the bus. Then you're in a hazy, where am I? Then all of a sudden you're on a boat. Then you're on a boat for X amount of hours. The sun rises, you're confused.

0: At least you get to see the cliffs of Dover during
1: I did not.
0: Sunrise.
1: It's
0: gorgeous.
1: I was so nauseous, I couldn't do it, and I regret it. But yeah, and then you get back on said bus for another 2 hours, and then you're in London, and that's awesome. But they should warn you
2: that it's not just an overnight bus; it's an overnight bus, boat, bus.
3: Yeah, we didn't. You know, like obviously there's water between, but I thought there was an underground tunnel.
1: Well, because there
3: there's
1: is.
3: There's a train. Which makes sense
2: with the train.
1: Yeah,
2: right?
1: It is. Yeah, it's just not.
3: It's just not the bus route,
1: and that's okay. But that show was awesome and brilliant, and yeah, I definitely made it easier because then we also were at the $3 Bill show, so Loud Women Fest New York the first year.
3: Mm-hmm. Yeah,
1: so it definitely made it easier. Like, okay, this is what
3: the
1: happened
3: vibe
1: last
3: is,
1: year.
3: Yeah.
1: This is what London was like. Okay, now let's find that venue.
2: Mm-hmm.
1: And I think Main Drag is a really freaking cool place to do this because of like the whole music store aspect. Like, I think like,
3: I'm still waiting to see what Saturday looks like upstairs.
1: It's gonna be like
3: I'm
1: in the,
3: so
1: in
3: curious.
1: That corner. I know exactly what's happening. Like in my mind, I've known since the beginning. I'm like, this is where that stage is going. They're just going to take all this stuff, put it somewhere. That I don't know what's happening.
3: But I'm just like, there's so many precious little items up there. And I'm like, how is this going on?
1: But when I was explaining it to people, they were like, oh, this like sounds like this like movie that I've seen where there's like this like random show happening in this store, you know? So like, I think like the novelty.
2: It is going to be a movie.
1: Yeah, the
2: novelty. Let's make it a movie, everybody.
1: Oh, Saturday night, will be a movie.
2: It will be a movie. You heard it here first. On Punkish Radio.
1: Oh, yeah. Yeah, but I think the novelty of the venue makes it even cooler.
2: That's, yeah.
3: It's a cool venue.
2: It's going to be really awesome.
1: And I'm really excited. And the fact that we had that experience with Allison Wolf there
3: a few months
1: before this.
3: In September, it was when we... Was it either? It was right when we came back.
1: It was right when we got back
3: from London.
1: Yeah, we booked like this like last minute show at Main Drag because Bratmobile got one of their nights like canceled or something in New York. So they were like, they like texted me and they're like, Gigi, like, can you help me put on a show? And I was like, yes, I can. Absolutely, I can.
4: In 2 days or something. It was like two days.
3: I feel like it was
1: a day. Can't be legally on the bill because of like whatever is happening with like the venue and their like radius clause. I don't know. There were like all these things, but they were like, let's do it. And I was like, yeah. So once Main Drag kind of like really, you know, stood the test of time with that one, I was like, this is where we're doing Loud Women.
2: Wait, that's awesome.
1: Yeah.
3: In terms of the band, I mean, in bands, they submitted, I think we went in.
1: How many applications
2: there's a lot.
3: I think it was like 100 some, no?
5: That was several hundred.
3: Yeah.
2: So how many people will be, how many bands will be playing at this year's in New York?
3: 11, right?
2: Okay.
3: I think
2: so how did we get from 100 to 11?
1: Well, it's even more than 100, right?
5: Yeah, it was
2: 100 plus. Yeah.
1: There was totally a Google Docs involved or like a Google spreadsheet.
2: We just went
5: we always like to kind of open it up to people because you always get people that you've never heard of before who are awesome and you also get to kind of hear about bands who, even if they don't end up playing, you're then in touch with them.
2: Yeah,
5: and
2: for like future events.
5: And we also run we run a radio show as well.
2: Yeah,
5: and we run a music blog. So it's we just want to know all the bands. We want to collect them like Pokemon.
2: Yeah,
5: so.
1: And I catch them.
3: Oh, sorry.
2: Loud Women Pokemon.
1: Totally.
3: I think we just like went in and did little notes like
1: yeah, that's what
3: love
1: I was
3: this
1: say.
3: Band they are so good live
1: oh,
3: want to play
1: the
3: with them
1: yeah.
3: These are the homies
1: I've always wanted to play with this one like oh we played with these guys like back in whatever
2: no that's awesome because so are most of the people then that applied New York or like New York adjacent base
1: not
2: or did
1: even.
2: You
3: some,
2: have like
3: some of them are but not all of them
1: there's like a Colorado band coming right is that what you're saying like Diva Cup I'm pretty sure is Colorado
5: they're not coming no oh. We've got McIntosh.
3: McIntosh from DC.
1: That's what it was.
2: Okay.
5: And we've particularly kind of chosen bands who are also kind of organizers themselves. And they ran some kind of right.
3: Oh my! We were there.
5: Did you
3: play? It was phenomenal. Yeah, both of us played. It was phenomenal.
1: I cried.
3: No, it was really beautiful. And it was their first festival ever. And they were like the most organized girls in the world. And we were like, wow, this is professional. Y'all really did a good job.
1: It was truly inspiring because they reminded like me of Me and You. But if Me and You like were like insane. Like, I don't even know.
2: Wait, I kind of want to meet these people.
1: Not they're like all, insane like Cuckoo Bananas,
5: they're
1: but
5: all
1: insane
5: like,
1: where,
5: I think
1: like,
5: that was a compliment.
3: Yeah. No, it is a compliment.
1: Yeah. One of them were like
3: they're
1: a
3: both,
1: math like major
3: yeah,
1: or something.
3: They're both like poli-sci government girlies. They both like have master's degree. They're super smart. They're super well put together. Like
1: they're
3: they are
1: so
3: killing
1: smart.
3: The game.
1: Yeah. And like, it was cool to just see their community too.
3: Oh yeah, totally.
1: Yeah, that's just like really the DC, cool. like Maryland, like community. Yeah. So it's cool that we get to bring them here, definitely. And then
2: that's really awesome.
1: Burly Girlies are also organizers.
3: Vermont. Yeah, and they do FemFest.
1: Yeah, we played FemFest with them back in October. That was shortly after we were in London.
3: I just want to go back to London.
1: That's I know. Cool.
5: Come sorry. Back, come back. We've also got Bitter Tits from Baltimore. And okay. Bitter Tits came to Melbourne, Sydney with us.
2: That's awesome.
5: And they're just the nicest people. They're so much fun. They're absolutely nuts. they're brilliant.
2: Do you ever think you would do like, and if you have, please correct me if I'm wrong. Would you ever do like a massive Loud Women Festival, like international, where it's like truly a mix and it's like this, not just 11, yeah. but like 100 so bad. I guess you would need to be like
1: Coachella.
2: Multi-
1: like
2: so you would be the way I'm thinking Coachella. Live in.
3: This is because we just watched.
1: Sorry.
2: Like you would have to be like a multi-day festival. Like a global one. Like
5: I mean,
2: how
5: to be honest, our London one is always the biggest one.
2: Okay.
5: Because
2: I need to get out there for it.
5: Yeah. Come is 5th of September at Rich Mix.
2: Okay.
5: And we've just announced the lineup actually, and I think we're going to book a couple more. So it's going to be about 20 bands over the day.
2: That's awesome.
5: But this one has got bands from Australia and America and Canada and Germany and Ukraine, and all over the world, as well as awesome. Kind of up and down the UK, and Newport, of course. Mm. Newport is literally nobody realizes it's Newport, South Wales, is the capital of the world.
6: Yeah, move over, Cardiff.
2: Okay. I think, should we play a song? Because I realize we've only gone through two songs.
3: Yeah.
2: Which I'm not sad about. I've learned a lot of information.
3: Oh, yeah.
2: Does anyone have a preference on a song?
3: I'm like, if I forgot what I put on that playlist. Yeah.
1: We could do... Oh, we talked about Alison Wolf.
2: Why don't we play a Bad Static or a Tap Girl song?
1: So true, bestie.
3: Yeah, we could. honestly, I put on... I don't know if this is too much work. I was like, I put Reanimation on that playlist, but I got like verbally abused today. So maybe we should put on Band Mail Podcast because incel culture is insane. I get screamed at on the street if anyone wants to.
1: What the heck?
3: Like,
2: are you serious?
3: And I screamed back and then I realized this is a bad idea. I'm screaming at a man who is literally in my face. We got into a very big verbal altercation. He said some very nasty things to me, unprompted. And then he followed me for like two blocks, screaming at me the entire time.
1: Whoa.
2: Find this man, hunt him down.
3: Yeah, hunt this guy
1: down.
3: Yeah,
1: we should get a
2: description. We need a subscription. We need a subscription. We need a description.
1: We need a sketch artist.
2: Yeah. That's what I think.
3: Hire a sketch artist.
2: I'm trying to get it. I'm like,
3: Radio
2: we need a subscription.
3: Brooklyn.
1: No, we're on the same page.
2: Thank you. Wait, what song are we playing?
3: It's Band Mail Podcast. It's off our new album. We released the album this year.
1: Stream Bad Static.
2: Add to playlist. Let's do it. Okay. I have to add it. It has to sync. Give me 2 seconds.
1: Sync. Wait, okay. Should we, we can talk more.
2: No, here it is. Oh. I got it. We don't know. I'm kidding.
1: She said, shut up.
2: I'm like, please. No, I'm kidding. Okay, this is Band Mail Podcasts by the one and only Bad Static. BRB, TTYL, XOX, don't go too far.
1: I love that.

0: Okay, we're back. I hope you all didn't go too far. Again, that was Ban Male Podcasts by Bad Static. Because we don't appreciate screaming men in the street.
1: No.
0: Leave us alone.
1: Thank you.
0: So really quick, I do just need to tell you all, there are some other shows. Of course, on Saturday, you all know where you need to be, so we're not even going to discuss Saturday. But Thursday, this evening, at Brooklyn Paramount, we have CMAT and Blonde in Car. They're also playing there on Friday. At Sleepwalk, we have The Heaven, Gilla, and Nettle. Does anyone have any other shows that they know about that are coming up either tonight, Friday, or Sunday? Obviously not Saturday, because you all aren't allowed to go anywhere other than Loud Women Festival. So that's off the table.
2: Probably, but I can't remember anything.
0: I know, I put you on the spot. I'm sorry. I should have prepped you for that.
1: Oh, I actually have a great suggestion. On Sunday and Monday at TVI, Lost Girl Found is performing.
0: Yes. Oh, wow.
1: And it's a Riot Girl play, and it's the only play with the mosh pit. So
0: that's actually really cool.
1: It's so cool. We went to.
2: We love Lost Girl Found. They're so cool.
0: Like, that's
2: there's
0: really
2: like awesome. A.
1: They have like a fake
2: band. There's a
1: band.
2: Fake band within the musical.
1: It's
2: but
1: called
2: then
1: Zipper Lips.
2: Zipper Lips. And they make
1: really
2: cool music that they release that you can stream. Very good. Very slay.
0: That's really.
2: Our very good friends.
3: I'm going to go along that, to this Sunday night.
0: Is that really?
1: Yeah, yeah. We're, I'm going. I'm going.
3: Oh, yeah. We'll see you there.
2: I closed the restaurant on Sunday.
1: It's also happening Monday.
2: But you
0: Monday.
2: Guys won't be there. Oh.
0: Make everyone go again.
3: You can read my review.
2: I will, and then I'll cry.
0: What else? Oh, okay. Well, then, yeah. Obviously, Saturday you have no choice but to go to Loud Women Festival because you'll probably have the absolute best time of your entire life.
2: Oh yeah, like, 4 o'clock,
0: without a doubt. Without until like what midnight, right?
2: Midnight. We have
0: like you are like shutting down the day and the night.
3: We've got Cindy Halfrats DJ.
2: From the Lunatics.
3: From the actual Lunatics.
0: That's actually sick.
3: DJ after the bands.
0: What?
3: She's just the coolest.
0: So cool. Okay.
2: Yeah, very exciting. And we're closing out the night. Yeah. Should we spill the beans?
1: Well,
0: Punkish is where beans are meant to be spilled.
1: We'll hint at some beans.
2: We're resurrecting something really beautiful.
1: And it's going to close out Jesus the night Christ. Besides the DJ closing out the night. But out of the band portion.
2: Before we all dance and party to Cindy, there will be a fun
0: resurrection.
1: It's kind of almost an anniversary.
2: It is almost an anniversary.
0: Okay,
2: and the people who know will know.
0: This is starting to sound a little biblical.
1: We got our bands got married.
2: Almost a year ago.
1: Yeah,
2: to kick off our first ever tour we did together.
1: Ever tour we ever did.
2: Ever, period. Bad Static or Top Girl.
3: Are you going to have a baby now?
1: Imagine.
2: Somebody.
0: I think it's time for a baby.
2: But yeah, it's going to be exciting. And everyone should be there.
0: Okay, so go for the biblical moment.
2: Yeah, main drag, 4 p.m. Top Girl on at 9 p.m. Bad Static on at 10 p.m. I think.
1: Yeah, I think so.
0: Yeah.
2: And Idora's on at?
3: Earlier.
2: Early p.m.
3: 6 p.m. Well, get there for 4.
2: Yeah. Nana's on at 4:30 p.m.
0: Just get there, like, literally.
1: Be there all day.
0: Yeah. The moment that the doors open, you all better be lined up outside. Like, otherwise, we're coming for you. That was a joke.
2: Oh, yeah. No, I am coming for you.
0: Just kidding. Gigi's coming for you. I have to do album of the week. I know we're kind of like running low on time, but I think that this will like be a good way to sort of like start to phase out the show.
2: Yeah.
0: Okay.
2: Album of the week.
0: So album of the week is actually an EP. It's Lambrini Girls 2023 EP.
2: Shout out.
0: You're welcome. But also you're welcome for playing this for you all. I'm going to play Boys in the Band because
2: very
0: I
2: on brand.
0: Saw them play at Sultan Room. Like, 2 or 3 years ago, I think, like 2 years ago, suppose. And I just remember it was one of the most fun performances I've ever been at. And I was like, oh, yeah, like this is it. Like, they're actually the best in the entire world. So we're going to play Boys in the Band. And if I can find it in the list of 50 songs. I love it. I have so many like pick from right now. They're so good.
2: Yeah, Phoebe used to work with you guys, right?
1: Very early collaborators.
0: Yeah, so good.
3: So we're putting them on in like tiny little pubs in London. Yeah. So it's actually just quite beautiful that we're here in like Brooklyn awesome. And you're talking about them taking over the world, which they are. But yeah, they helped out behind the scenes in Loud Women.
0: Oh, that's awesome.
3: They did interviews with bands and
0: awesome. Yeah. No, they're incredible. You all might have heard me play this song on Punkish, but that would have been a little bit ago. But here it is again. So enjoy. I know you will. This is Boys in the Band by Lambrini Girls. BRB.

0: Okay, we're back, and Gigi is working late on Sunday. you're listening to Punkish on Radio Free Brooklyn. No, now everyone knows that you're working late on Sunday, so they won't bother you.
1: I'm still feeling some type of way about the lost girl found situation.
0: I can tell. No, but I'm feeling that way for you, too.
2: I think we're going to petition your boss.
3: Sorry, Gigi can't come in.
0: No, because Gigi already pushed things around to come here, so I feel bad.
1: Yeah. I said I'm not coming in today. I'm going to Radio Free Brooklyn.
2: What gets in the way of everything?
1: Doesn't it? So annoying.
0: Yeah, so it was either this or that. So I feel really special. But okay, we literally have a minute and a half left.
1: No.
0: I know, it kind of flew by.
1: Very much.
0: But I just want to thank you all. First, all of you listening, thank you so, so much for tuning in. Whether it was for 5 minutes, half the show, the whole show, it truly means so much to me. Couldn't do it without you all. And thank you all to everyone. What am I saying? Thank you to everyone here in the studio with me. That's what I meant to say. But thank you all.
3: Thank you.
0: Thanks for having us. This has been awesome. It was great. Like, hearing more about like all of you individually, and also like Loud Women Festival, which is actually like the coolest thing in the world.
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0: and it will. So if you cannot make it, if you quite simply like have broken all of your limbs and like can't move, because that's the only reason why you wouldn't be able to attend, you can live stream it on Radio Free Brooklyn. Or if you just like, you know, can't be in New York either.
1: Or you're working late.
0: That is a good one. Okay. I'll remember that one for next time. Okay. We have like 20 seconds left. Any last words?
1: Bye, guys.
0: Okay. Bye, guys.
3: Early with this.
0: I would usually end out on a song, but I honestly think that I'd rather just have us say whatever we want in the
1: one.
0: Last. Yeah, okay. Love you. Say it back.
3: Love you.
1: Love you.
0: Perfect timing.
4: Today, I'm at Martina's Playground, where I'm surrounded by skaters both young and old. But age is not necessarily indicative of skill. As Omar Rivera tells me, he's been teaching students for over 20 years and learns something new every day.
5: My name is Omar Rivera.
6: How long have you guys been skating?
7: 2 years?
6: Wow. 3 years.
7: Two.
6: Oh, what favorite trick can you guys do?
8: Kickflip.
6: Kickflip?
8: Yeah.
6: Kickflip. Can you guys show me what a kickflip looks like?
8: Oh, yeah.
5: Some of their dads are here too, and they skate. It's pretty cool. It's a whole community thing.
4: I'm Victoria Principato, and this is what Brooklyn sounds like.
9: Hey, what's up? It's your girl, Alva from the ATL. Welcome to another episode of Vibe Architects here on this sunny Thursday in Brooklyn, y'all. Okay, so let me just say, I am so excited about tonight's show. I have the incomparable Betty Smith. Okay, Brooklyn badass. She has a new album out called Good Thing. It's infused with soul, gospel, rock, funk. I felt everything when I was listening, going down the rabbit hole that is Betty Smith. So super excited to have her as the in-studio guest for this show. So we're going to go off format because this is live and I can do what I want to do. So this is what we are doing this Thursday. Y'all are about to get up all in this goodness that is Betty Smith and play a lot of the music that just kind of reminds me of home. So we're going to get this started off with a little Coco Taylor, I'm Woman. And you already know what you are doing. You are hanging with your girl, Alva from the ATL. And this is Vibe Architects here on Radio Free Brooklyn.

0: that tells you anything about the mood of this show tonight, okay? We started off with a little Coco Taylor, I'm a Woman. We went right into my girl, Kim Nikki, her latest project, This Old Land. And then we just finished this off with Bette Davis, all right? The wife, and more than just the wife, of Miles Davis, okay? Because she was a force to reckon with in and of herself. All right, so we're about to get this party started. Let's see, I think you're on mic too. Say something for him, Bette Smith.
1: Hey, Bette Smith in the house.
0: Yeah.
1: How's everybody out there?
0: Everybody is, they're excited for you.
1: This is what Brooklyn sounds like, y'all. Hello. Keeping it real.
0: Keeping it real. If y'all can see how big all the hair is in this room right now. Between her and me, the bigger the hair, the closer to God, they said. We have touched Jehovah. We are in.
1: Hallelujah.
0: Hallelujah. Praise the Lord.
1: Gonna have some fun tonight, y'all.
0: All right. Well, let me just say thank you for coming to do my show tonight.
1: Pleasure.
0: I am so excited to have you on.
1: I'm so excited to be here.
0: Now, let me tell you how I discovered the music of Bette Smith. And this is Bette, B-E-T-T-E, okay? Smith. All right, so Rachel C., shout out to you, Rachel. I know you are listening in. I did an event at a winery a couple of weeks ago. And so I had Rachel come on. I interviewed her and I said, okay, you could choose one track to play. And she was like, oh, this is fun because I haven't played any music on Radio Free Brooklyn in a while. And so she chose her one track and I heard the voice. I said, who is this voice? She said, oh, this is Bette Smith. She said she was the last person that was on my show when I had my show. Her show was in the same time slot that I have now. But I just remember hearing your voice. I said, who is this voice? And Rachel said, oh, this is Bette Smith. And so she started sending me all of your music.
1: Wow.
0: And that was my first introduction to your music. Thank you, Rachel.
1: How magical is that?
0: That is so magical. And you have a new project out, right?
1: Yes, I do. It's called Good Thing.
0: Yes.
1: I'm your good thing and you're my good thing.
0: And it is a good thing, let me tell you.
1: Yes, it is.
0: The whole project is incredible. Let's talk a little bit about you growing up in Bed-Stuy, your musical influences. Let us know who you are.
1: I was a little girl when I was 4 years old and I was running wild and free. Neighbor said I was running around naked in Bed-Stuy at 4 years old. And I'm so embarrassed to hear that, you know, but I was really an earth child. I just loved Brooklyn. I was born on the East River. My mother had pneumonia and they put me in a preemie tent and I had to grow up the hard way. And, my mother had, affliction called bipolar. Uh-huh. And so I never really got a chance to get close to her. So all the love and yearning in my heart, I dedicated most of my songs to my mother. Mm-hmm. The love affair of yearning and wanting more attention from my mom. I was the youngest of four little children. Mm-hmm. Growing up in Bed-Stuy, Brooklyn, back in the day when there were gangs, mm-hmm. and you had to take a dollar cab to get to the train station or else you might get raped or you might get beat up.
0: Yeah.
1: So it was really rough. And, I used to take, the A train from Nostrand Avenue all the way up to Washington Heights every day to go to school. And I'd do my studying on the train. Mm-hmm. And it made me an A student because I had all that free time. It was like a 45 to 1 hour trip.
0: Wow.
1: And then I had my older brothers, Junior and David, to protect me. Mm-hmm. So I always felt like they were my guardian angels growing up in Brooklyn back in the day.
0: Right.
1: So it was like my father was a choral director. He was a choir director and he would bring the music home and study it. And I would be at his feet. And then he took me to church one time and let me sing with the choir. And I fell in love with gospel mm-hmm. music. And my mother would play James Cleveland every mm-hmm. Sunday and when she was getting ready for church. and frying fish and making a preparation for lunch. So I got steeped in the soul music and the gospel music simultaneously. And that kind of, that I was the water, the hot steaming water, the cup of water that got steeped in this tea bag of soul and Aretha Franklin and Gladys Knight and the Pips.
0: Oh, wow.
1: And my brother would sneak me away to the Apollo.
0: Oh, wow.
1: And it was just a beautiful fusion of soul and gospel, gospel, soul, and singing in the choir and going to church every weekend and staying on the straight and narrow. So I really feel that this had a really impact at such a tender age, had such an impact on me.
0: That's beautiful. I mean, it's beautiful to hear how a lot of people, when we talk about the arts and music especially, it's like the language. It's our way of communicating things that we don't know how to communicate, right? And so, and then especially like you're talking about growing up listening to Reverend James Cleveland and Aretha and Gladys Knight. My mom was the minister of music for the choir at her church. And so when I tell you it was church, choir rehearsal for me on Tuesday, senior choir rehearsal after Bible study on Wednesday, Saturday choir rehearsal, and then you had church all day Sunday. And then I had an older brother who would sneak me away so I can hear things outside of gospel.
1: Wow.
0: And I could hear the influences in your music. I mean, like when we were talking, I was doing my research and just kind of, you know, doing a deep dive on a lot of your music. And then I went back and started listening to James Cleveland today, God Is. And the tone of your voice in that first that first verse is so familiar. I was like, you can hear the influence. It's beautiful. Beautiful, beautiful, beautiful. And,
1: so beautiful.
0: Yeah, it is beautiful. And I'm really happy to hear your new project. I'm going to go right into Good Thing. This is the title track off of your new album. And you recorded this in London, right?
1: I did. I recorded it. I was really blessed to be flown into London. And I met this wonderful producer by the name of Jimmy Hogarth. He's Scottish. He lives in London. And it was right in the middle of COVID-19 when Omicron came out. And I got Omicron. I got Omicron, y'all. But I'm such a trooper that I stayed with my Omicron and sang my song. And I got my record produced. And I didn't complain.
0: You can't even hear the Omicron in your voice.
1: That's what they tell me. Can't keep a good Brooklyn girl down.
0: You cannot at all. And you know what was...
1: Omicron this.
0: Omicron is nothing. And you know what was interesting? When you said Jimmy produced your album, so I went to start looking at all the stuff that he produced.
1: Oh, he's amazing.
0: Tina Turner, Amy Winehouse.
1: He's a genius. Sia, he's a musical genius.
0: Corrine Bailey Ray.
1: He loves himself some Tina, don't.
0: I mean, all right. So we're going to get into the music and we're going to come back and we're going to talk about Jimmy, you, how your voice reminds me so much of Tina, and y'all will hear it for yourself. But let's get this started off with Good Thing. This is the incomparable Betty Smith, Brooklyn's own baby. And you are listening to Vibe Architects. And this is Alva from the ATL. And we are here at Radio Free Brooklyn.

0: Betty Smith two times. All right. That was Betty Smith, Eternal Blessings. And then right before that one, we had the title track from her new project, Good Thing. Okay, Betty. Girl, let's talk about Eternal Blessings. I was just saying, I have been listening to that song on repeat for like 2 weeks now. And then the words, like, where were you when you were thinking about it? It's like, can we read some of the words to this song?
1: Yeah. Song says, back in 2014,
2: when I first met you, I knew right there that I'd never forget you. So once or twice in a lifetime, you meet people that impress you like that. They, you know, when you meet them right away that they're going to be changing your life some way, somehow, for the good or for the worse. You just know it's a very, it's a meeting of a soul that you might have met before or that you might never meet again.
0: Right.
2: But you'll never be the same. You ever have a friend like that?
0: Oh, yeah, for sure.
2: Sometimes we meet them in high school. Sometimes we meet them before high school.
0: Yeah.
2: And they're just a

0: last year of college at the new school for social research. And I had a book on me. A lot of artists and creative people would know this book. It's called The Artist's Way.
1: Oh, yeah.
0: By Julia Cameron. And so she said, oh, I love that book. I love that book. You reading that book? I said, yeah. And it was just like magic. We just became friends, and we've been friends since 2014. She's come on tour with me. She's been a friend, a mentor, you know, and I've been a friend to her. And I just felt like, you know, she went through a lot of pain. She hooked up with the wrong guy, and she ended up having an abortion, and she just really had a hard time. And she got in a car, and she drove by herself. I think she was like crying all the way to Chicago, from New York to Chicago. And she called me, and she said, "Bet, you know, I'm going through this really rough time, and you know, I need a friend." And we were just bonding, you know, because a lot of women go through this.
1: Yeah, for sure. No, absolutely. We go through that.
0: You know, a lot of people don't want to admit it.
1: No, we definitely go.
0: But there's a crossroads in everybody's life.
1: Yeah.
0: And hope she don't mind me saying it, but I'm not going to mention her name. But we just had a real meeting of minds, and I took a lot of compassion in that lyric for her.
1: It's good when you, because we all
0: keep
1: go
0: it real.
1: We all go through that, you know? Like,
0: we
1: all go through that.
0: We do.
1: And you, when you meet somebody.
0: Men go through it too.
1: Men go through it too.
0: Men go through it too.
1: It is a human experience.
0: It is.
1: Okay?
0: It is.
1: It is not devoid of woman, man, cat, dog, nothing. It is a human experience. And when you know that there are people that you meet who are going to be vulnerable with you, transparent with you.
0: Yeah.
1: Yeah. I'm always there for you. Call me at 3 o'clock in the morning.
0: Yeah.
1: And if I know you, my girl, for real, I know I could call you at
0: there
1: 3 o'clock in the morning.
0: That's what I'm talking about. That's what I'm talking about. So, you know, this human experience is rough.
1: Yeah.
0: It's rough. And, you know, we got to keep our head up. And it's always, it always helps to have a friend. Like my mother used to say, a friend in need is a friend indeed.
1: Yep.
0: You know what I'm saying?
1: Yeah,
0: you feel me?
1: Sure. Absolutely.
0: So I wrote this song for her because I wanted her to know that I was I love her, and I was looking out for her, and I always wish the best for her.
1: That's beautiful.
0: It's as simple as that.
1: That's beautiful. I mean, the lyrics resonate so much. Like, like I told you, I've had this song on repeat for like the last 2 weeks.
0: That says a lot right there.
1: I have cooked
0: of all the 13 songs.
1: Of all the 13, I made ribs yesterday.
0: It's a feminine thing. It's a feminine thing. You know what I mean? The future is feminine, y'all.
1: Yes, it is.
0: Yeah.
1: Get ready, whether you want it to be or not, we are here.
0: There you go, Kamala.
1: It is here. Yeah. Okay, you know what, sis? You already know.
0: Kamala Harris.
1: Honey. The women are here, whether you want us to be or not.
0: We're here.
1: We're
0: evolving.
1: Here. Yes.
0: And the world needs us.
1: And the world absolutely needs
0: us. This is
1: us.
0: Our time.
1: It absolutely is our
0: time.
1: We
0: have stood by for a long time, quiet. And the power behind the throne.
1: Yep.
0: We have stood quiet.
1: But now
0: behind the
1: throne. Exactly. And now we are on the throne.
0: Yes. We're about to be on the throne.
1: Ooh, okay. You know what? Now we're about to go into this open arms. Tina Turner. I pulled this song because this is one of the songs that Jimmy wrote for Tina Turner. And when I hear this song and I hear her voice, especially after Eternal Blessings, my mind was blown in my room today compiling all of this music, because it's the tonality and the intention. And so when you hear it and you think about, go ahead.
0: Child, you did your homework.
1: Yes, I did. Yes, I did, sis. I'm about to come
0: out. Alabama in the house, y'all. Not just Brooklyn in the house. Alabama in the house tonight, y'all.
1: You got some family from the South, girl. I read your story. You have family from the South. You already know.
0: Yes.
1: Yes. You know, it's funny. It's like one thing about the Black experience, especially the Black woman experience, I don't care where you are in the world, it's almost like we live simultaneous lives in different homes. Oh.

0: woman's work is never done. My mom used to say that. I didn't know what she said until I picked up the mop this morning.
1: Me trying to clean up on my way out of the house.
0: Girl, don't forget to put on those gloves. Don't mess up that manicure. And you got a pretty manicure.
1: Broke a nail. Okay, look, I broke a nail today. Because woman's work is never done.
0: Right.
1: All right, so we're going to get right into Open Arms. And you said Jimmy Help Wright was the co-writer of Eternal Blessing.
0: I had a song that I wrote. It was, y'all got to know I'm a poet. I'm a poet first, and I transferred my poems into songs. That's that's one road to take. There are many roads to take that I learned when I took poetry classes in the New School of Social Engagement in Manhattan, New York. But I started out just like a regular kid and just writing my feelings. 12, 13, 14, 15, 16, 17, 18, 19, just writing all my feelings out in my journal. And they came out in poetry. And then I evolved into a singer-songwriter.
1: Oh,
0: just
1: wow.
0: Want you to know, y'all singers and poets out there, there's many ways to kill a cat. Another thing my mother used to say.
1: Yep. Yeah, I mean, and it's very much, I mean, it's lyrics. It's, you know.
0: It's heart feelings.
1: Yeah, it's heart feelings. Yeah, soul words.
0: I journal every night before I go to bed.
1: That's nice. That's
0: nice. Very grounding, y'all. Y'all should try it out.
1: Oh, well, I normally wake up in the middle of the night grabbing my notebook because it's something I'm thinking about.
0: Wow.
1: And I don't want to forget it. And so I sleep with a notebook right next to me.
0: That is such a great suggestion.
1: Yeah.
0: I'll hear her.
1: I'm a 3 o'clock in the morning person.
0: Wow.
1: That's when I wake
0: up. That's
1: the magic
0: hour.
1: Something is happening. Exactly. Mm. All right. So we're going to go right into this Tina Turner, Open Arms. Also produced by Jimmy Hogarth. Yes. This is the song that he produced with Tina. And when you hear it, and y'all already know what you're doing. You are listening to your girl, Alva from the ATL, here with the incomparable Betty Smith.
0: Alva in the house, y'all!
1: And we're about to go right into Tina Turner, Open Arms, and this is Vibe Architects on Radio Free Brooklyn.

0: All right. Okay. This is Vibe Architect. You're listening to Alva from the ATL, and we are here with Betty Smith. Woo! We have had church. I just rocked this seat, y'all. If the seat is broken, charge it to Rachel C. Okay. Yes. Put your bets on me. I mean, the lyrics, the tone, and you hear coming from that Tina Turner Open Arms and the production with that, and then going right into Darkest Hour. Now, I wanted to add that one to the cue. I was happy you said it, but I was like, okay, maybe I should do some things a little bit more up tempo. Sometimes you don't have anything else to say, but I mean, when you were talking about being a poet, that is poetry. That is soul. Those are soul lyrics, spirit lyrics. I'm not even going to ask you what you were thinking when you wrote that song, because I feel like it is so clear when you listen to the lyrics. But you wanted to play this one now. Tell me, what made you think about Darkest Hour at this moment?
1: You know, I had my album release party about a month ago
2: at the Mercury Lounge in New York City. And I was so blessed to see all of my friends and family and my fans come out to support me. It was a quintessential moment in my life. And I wrote Darkest Hour. You know, I didn't write it when Hurricane Sandy came storming through our city and knocked all the lights out and we were in total darkness. I didn't write it when 9/11 happened and the World Trade Center came tumbling down. I didn't write it. I wrote it when COVID hit. I wrote it when I heard my neighbors screaming every night around sunset, sundown, and everybody was screaming to let go of all the tension and the pain that the pandemic had brought upon us, the plague that we had all had to live through and seen all our neighbors die. I wrote it about the darkest hour of the soul. And it's really real to me because I lived through all of these catastrophes. And I'm here to say, I'm a survivor. I'm a survivor and so are you. And in your darkest hour, stay free.
0: Yep.
2: Survive it. You're going to make it.
0: Yep.
2: I want to inspire you. I want to be a beacon of light to all my neighbors and friends. So that's where this song originated from.
0: Put your bets on yourself.
2: Yeah.
0: Bet on yourself.
2: And your neighbors.
0: And your neighbors.
2: They'll be there for you.
0: Yeah, absolutely.
2: All you got to do is reach out.
0: Yep.
2: New Yorkers are the best people I've ever met.
0: Really are. Really are. I mean, just the years I've been living here, New York is everything that people say that it is and more. You know, the warmth of the people. A random parade going down your street in Brooklyn. Okay. It's the warmth of the people. It's the smell of the food walking down the street. It's the decibel of energy of things happening. It's a city that is alive and it reminds you that life is there for you too. Stay free. Ooh, I don't even know where to go after this. I don't even know where to go after this. I have 8 minutes. And so, you know what? I think I'm going to go back up to a little Etta James.
2: Yeah.
0: If you have been listening to me for the whole show or even just for a little bit, thank you for tuning in. Time waits for nobody, even me in my mouth on a Thursday. We're going to come back in and we're going to say goodbye at the end. But I think I'm going to go back up to who you said was one of your influences,
2: Etta James. Etta James. James Etta.
0: Yes. Something's got a hold on me.
2: Yes, it is.
0: Yes, it is. So, and you are listening to Vibe Architects. This is your girl, Alva from the ATL, and
2: Betty Smith in the house, y'all.
0: Yes, she is. Hey! And don't you forget it. All right. And this is Radio Free Brooklyn, what Brooklyn sounds like.

0: All right. Okay. That was a little Etta James. Something's Got a Hold on Me. Really quickly, shout out to you, Rachel C. I want to make sure that I can talk about this documentary that Rachel C and some of her filmmakers are doing, Brooklyn Beat. Okay, no class reunion. There's a fundraiser next Saturday. All right, and it's at Young Ethel's, Saturday the 14th. No class reunion, Brooklyn Beat bands at Young Ethel's. Before it was cool, Brooklyn Beats from Lauterbach. So Rachel C and some of her friends, they were doing an archive program of like everything that was happening cool in Brooklyn in the late 80s, early 90s. And it has turned itself into a documentary, y'all. And so we are going to support Rachel C and we're going to support this documentary because this is pre-gentrified Brooklyn. Okay. This is when Brooklyn was real. And so, yes. And so we are going to support this. So the fundraiser is on September 14th. It's at Young Ethel's, which is 276 12th Street, Brooklyn. All right. And then some of the bands that will be performing is Chemical Wedding, Frank's Museum, Hair Karaoke, Trio of Doom, M. West, Squirrels from Hell, Kenny Young and the Eggplants. And you'll get to help raise money for this documentary film, Before It Was Cool, The Brooklyn Beat from Lauterbach. Again, this is Young Ethel's, September 14th, y'all, okay? Show up and support. Betty, thank you so much.
1: Thank you.
0: Real pleasure
1: to be here with you.
0: It's been so great having you on. You have to come back again.
1: Oh, I'd love to.
0: Okay, we're
1: going
0: to have...
1: say the word.
0: I'll be saying it as soon as you're off tour. Girl, you want to come hang out again? I know you have some new music.
1: Yeah.
0: And I know you have some shows coming up. One is...
1: Yeah, I got one in Chicago, Illinois. It's Oktoberfest in Oak Park. And that's on September 13th. Then September 19th, we're at the Center for the Arts in Natick, Boston, Massachusetts. October 18th, we're in Jazz Club Atoll in Paris, France.
0: Oh, okay.
1: October 22nd, yes. We go to the UK, the Concord Club. And the 26th of October, we're in Peckham Levels in London, UK.
0: Yes.
1: And then 31st October, it's just Halloween in New York, but we're going to be at the Blue Note in Milan, Italy.
0: I love that.
1: And I'm really looking forward to that.
0: I am looking forward for you for all
1: Thank
0: of that.
1: You, sweet
0: okay.
1: Angel.
0: Take all of your talent
1: I'm
0: and your magic.
1: You with me.
0: Yes, definitely take me with you. I might show up in Paris.
1: You're wonderful.
0: Or London.
1: This is one of the best interviews I've ever had.
0: This was so much fun. I mean, I'm definitely going to have you on again.
1: Thank
0: and
1: you
0: I will
1: so
0: definitely
1: much.
0: Make sure to let the people know where, and you can buy her vinyl everywhere that you buy vinyl. Okay. Look for my Instagram. You can find Betty Smith Music on Instagram. Okay. Bette Smith Music on Instagram. Okay. And then I am ATL Goddess on Instagram. Dan, you're telling her. Oh, good thing.
1: Buy my vinyl. Good thing. Lord knows we're running out, y'all. I'm sorry. But you got to get online. It's bettysmithmusic.ffm.2/goodthings.co. Okay? bettysmithmusic.ffm.2/goodthings.co, Cartel Music Group.
0: And I'll make sure
1: I'm
0: that
1: sorry,
0: it is on
1: but we're running
0: everything
1: out.
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1: it was
0: Brooklyn.
1: A limited release.
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5: You know you don't have to act with these teeth. You don't have to say anything and you don't have to do anything. Not a thing. Oh, maybe just whistle. You know how to whistle, don't you, Steve? You just put your lips together and blow.